0: Sometimes the way you start is not necessarily the way you finish. 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And we now know that the four-person race is over with, at least for now.
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0: introduction, all five of the honorees spoke eloquently, are very admirable people for those that can aspire to really like and support. 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

0: court cases should have started before the calendar turned to July, before the actual calendar year turned for NCAA schools, because they work off the first day of the calendar year being July 1st. 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

0: me for year 32 of Ken Trahan's original Prep Football Report. 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

0: you finish. 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
2: 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We won't count the rookie year because he played one game. If you look at Mahomes year 2-7, and then last 2 years, year 8 and 9, I don't think people understand how dramatic the splits are. But in the last 2 years, of the 43 qualified quarterbacks, he's near the bottom. Everything's up. Interception slightly up, passer rating down, efficiency down, way more ad-libbing. Now, is he ad-libbing because he's less coachable now that he's a rock star? Is he ad-libbing because, you know, he doesn't put the film work quite in like he used to? He feels like he's a little more Texas Tech Mahomes. Now, why would that be? 2023, 2024, and 2025, the Chiefs drafted 21 players. Their big hit is Rashee Rice. And that's with a good GM.
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5: The Pro Football Hall of Fame induction. 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

0: times in all sports where things happen that change the face of the game. 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That is when Dr. Frank Jobe performed the groundbreaking ulnar collateral ligament reconstruction surgery on Los Angeles Dodgers pitcher Tommy John. Not experimental, but it was a first, and when it happened, it changed the face of baseball forever.
1: 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Yeah.

He's Buck Rising. I'm Jason Fitz. Buck and Fitz taking over two pros and a cup of Joe on Fox Sports Radio this morning. I respect to pick up this built to do the job without making a fuss. That's the Nissan Frontier, built for the work week, ready to load up the tailgate on the weekends. The 2026 Nissan Frontier can fit a lot of people in a Nissan Frontier, maybe even four quarterbacks. The Browns kept four quarterbacks. Buck, make it make sense. You cover an NFL team. You watch roster construction. You have already said, and I think smartly so, that roster cutdown day. Like, look, if your team sucks and you're sitting there worried about

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0: Ken Trahan's original Prep Football Report. 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

0: He's Buck Rising. I'm Jason Fitz. Monday here edition. Two pros and a cup of Joe. Buck and Fitz in for the guys. Thanks for everybody for hanging out with us this morning. It's been a blast. And thanks to Lorena and Patrick for doing great work, as they always do, making it easy for us to just swoop in, get to do a little morning radio with you guys. We appreciate it.
1: They have good energy, the two of them.
2: Thanks,
0: yes,
2: guys.
0: Do.
3: Yeah.
1: Yeah, it's a nice thing to not have, or to have people with good energy. If you're going to wake up at 4:30 Central Time in the morning, drag your ass in here to do some radio, Lorena and Pat do a great job.
0: Would you say you have good energy at 4:30 in the morning?
1: No, I don't have energy at good energy at 7:49 in the morning. I'm you know, but that's your job. You got to figure that out.
0: Yeah, no, that is fair.
1: That's not a me problem. That's a you problem.
0: We're gonna put that's the most Buck thing ever said in history.

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1: You're out, you're about, but you want your Dan Patrick. Well, good news, he goes everywhere with you. If you missed the show, you can podcast it. If you want to see the show, just go to Peacock, and we stream it live every weekday. 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
2: Three hits, two home runs, three RBIs. And the pitch. 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Left center field. 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His third home run of the day. 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
3: 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Chris in Syracuse leads us off. Hi, Chris.
4: Hey, thanks, Dan. Hey, I got a couple best and a worst and a shout-out. Best, nice to see Bill Belichick almost entertaining and informative in this post-game press conference, even talking about his buddy Bon Jovi. And a best to Jay Lunn Daniels, who was acquired by Tampa for, I believe, $25,000, and now looks like he's the backup quarterback for Baker Mayfield. He's one snap away from starting in Tampa. And if he were to ever start, against Washington's Jay Dunn Daniels, I'm sure that would be a lot of fun for TV and radio announcers. And like you were saying, Saturday at Wrigley Field in the batting cage before the game, Chicago Cub legend Sammy Sosa tells Pete Crow Armstrong that he wants three home runs from him. And sure enough, PCA is his first three home run game of his career. He may run away with MVP. And I am by no means a worst. I am by no means a Lane Kiffin fan at all. But to say he should be banned from coaching college football is a joke. And as I heard someone say, banned for what? Manipulating the system that college football has in place better than anyone else?
3: Who said he should be banned?
4: Yeah, I heard it yesterday or last night. Yeah, I don't know if it was they're saying that the SEC should ban him from coaching college football. Yeah, I know it's out there somewhere. I don't have two sources, but I definitely heard it.
3: No, yeah. Lane is good for college football. Thank you, Chris. He didn't make up these rules. Now, you can say, does he have any morality when it comes to what you should and shouldn't do?

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2: 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You've got to maintain.
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2: And a pleasant good afternoon, and welcome to another edition of All Access. We originate live from Spotlights at Lakefront Arena on the campus of LSU New Orleans. I didn't even hesitate. I was able to get it out, and with my background, that's pretty difficult. But I did, and I'm getting used to it, and it's going to be a good sound for many, many years to come. We'll have a lot coming up on the show. We'll have regular sports talk in the 3 o'clock hour to talk the craziness surrounding LSU football, the latest, and it's crazier. And big fave Marlon Favorite, champion of LSU and part of the LSU network, will join us to talk about that. And we'll also visit with Les East of CrescentCitySports.com live from the New Orleans Saints training facility on the Saints. As we get started today, I want to give a big shout out and thank you to a gentleman I knew very well who passed away today, a legend at LSU, Jerry Stovall. Longtime LSU Heisman Trophy runner-up, phenomenal player, longtime NFL career, and then, of course, the head coach at LSU and an executive Baton Rouge for so many years. Jerry passed away today at the age of 85 in Baton Rouge, and he will always be remembered in wonderful fashion by so many people whose lives he touched. And Coach Stovall is a really good man who I got to know extremely well in covering LSU and just became friends with him and had him on these shows on many occasions. So, again, our thoughts and prayers genuinely for Jerry Stovall and all those surrounding him and the LSU family, which is, of course, a natural segue into where we're at, LSU New Orleans. And purple and gold, it's getting something I'm used to now. As I wrote today, go to Crescent City Sports, you'll see my feature piece on LSU New Orleans and a renaissance that's taking place. It takes some getting used to with the colors. I wrote about that from my own perspective, but I'm getting used to it. Getting used to the name, too, and getting used to good things happening, as you can read about at CrescentCitySports.com. And part of the reason those good things are happening is the individual who joins me now, the interim chancellor here at LSU New Orleans, Jeanette Weiland. Thank you for the time. Great to see you again.
3: Well, you too. Thank you for having me.
2: This is a special place for you. You spent a lot of time here back in the day, and now you're back, right?
3: I did, and I have my degrees on my wall, and those are still lined in navy blue. But this is a new day. It's the third iteration of our university, so this is not new. We're going back to our roots.
2: Yep.
3: You know, we started out as Louisiana State University in New Orleans.
2: Right.
3: We were University of New Orleans. Now we're LSU New Orleans. It's the people, Ken. It's the people who make this university great. And as long as we have our people, we will survive. And we will not just survive, we will thrive. We're about to win.
2: My oldest sister was LSUNO. My son got his master's degree here at what is now LSU New Orleans. I hesitated, right? So, of course, I worked here in every capacity over a period of time and did the games here for many years and raised quite a bit of money here in athletics and loved every step of it. Of all the things I've done in my career, and I've done a lot of things that I've enjoyed and I feel blessed to have done, probably as I've said many times and I've written about, University of New Orleans. While I was working here at the University of New Orleans, I was able to get the ballpark named Macy Field. That was my initiative.
3: I didn't know
2: and
3: that.
2: I raised the money for it initially. We had an evening with Macy here where we raised about $400,000 and then got the rest to get the dugouts in place and help do some of the things what is now Privateer Park, Macy Field at Privateer Park. And it was when I first came back as a senior administrator in 01, that was my primary thrust. And fortunately, we were able to get that accomplished And he's a special guy. I know you realize how important he is to this department, right?
3: I do. Coach Maestri is amazing. And how special is it to see him wear purple and gold? Did you ever think you would see that?
2: No. No, to the contrary, he was adamantly opposed in those days, but not so much. He was actually very good friends with Skip Erman and very close to Paul Maneri, our mutual friend, and so forth. But, yes, being in this realm now, certainly I would not have imagined that. So, Jeanette, we're here today because John Brady has been introduced to the latest addition to this department, and it's kind of dizzying because we see Dr. Michael Girolando, my friend, see my friend Andrew Bieschak here, see my friend Rob Bernardi here, and see Irvin Johnson coming back. I did his games. We're good friends. And now John Brady.
3: Yep.
2: I mean, this is amazing to see the renaissance in this department.
3: Yeah, I can easily tell you that what you're seeing with the athletics department is happening all over the university, but speaking specifically about athletics, I mean, this is historic. This is the comeback story of the century, and we're not just going to come back to, 17,000 students on ground. We're going to have 17,000 students on ground probably in about a decade, and then we might even have that many more online. And this university is going to put the lakefront on the map. We're going to be an economic development engine for this area. We're going to fuel the workforce needs of the economy here. We're going to attract students from out of state. I mean, think about it in terms of this announcement today and the announcement of Irvin a couple weeks ago. How many students can go play in a D1 school in a phenomenal city like New Orleans under a brand like LSU and be coached by NBA players who were the NBA for 13 years and who have the story and the history with this university? It's you can't make this stuff up, and it feels right. Like, it just feels right.
2: It's almost a reunion of sorts, and I talked about that earlier, and I wrote about that in the piece I wrote at Crescent City Sports. But the reality of the situation is reunions are great, but if you don't have good people in place, it's not going to matter.
3: Right.
2: And you've got really good people in place here. And your own story is a wonderful story, and you can read about her all over the place, as I have. I'm intrigued with the children's books, and I'm going to have to check that out.
3: Oh,
2: so,
3: okay, thank you.
2: It's all good. We'll do that as well. But your background, clearly, you're prepared for this. I mean, you spent time at Tulane, you spent time at Ochsner, you spent time here. You've had a lot of executive experience. And this particular challenge and being on board at the genesis of it is pretty special. And I think a lot of people would love to see this continue for you.
3: Oh, well, I'm
2: myself
3: I'm
2: included.
3: Fight. Well, I appreciate that so much. Yeah. I'm going to fight hard. I really am. I never, ever, ever walked into the opportunity of coming here to help with the transition, thinking that I would end up in this seat. So that was definitely not my plan. I wanted to be a CAO, a chief administrative officer, because I understood all the business facets. I knew the academic. I've written grants myself. I mean, I've done all sorts of things. But when this opportunity arose, there was no way I was walking away. I mean, this university is so important to the community. It's important to the city, the region, the state. It has to win, and I just can't fathom the thought of anybody coming in after me. We've put in a great team. It's the team that makes this successful. The faculty and staff who are here on the ground all these years and who helped this place stay afloat during its toughest times, they're still with us. They love this place. They're dedicated. You can't buy that. Mm-hmm. So them, coupled with all this invigoration, this infusion of new, strong, experienced leadership, and every one of these individuals who we're introducing are wonderful people. They're good people. I mean, I used to own my own business. I used to manage other people's money. I mean, you want to do business with people who you can shake their hand, you can look them in the eye, and you know they're good people. And that those are the kind of leaders that we're bringing onto this campus to lead us into the next, generation of LSU New Orleans.
2: We're talking athletics, which is, of course, our passion. We're all sports station, and we are the station for LSU New Orleans basketball and baseball as well. Stay tuned for that, and we're glad to have that affiliation, which I helped make happen, and we'll continue to do that. But from the perspective of the university, the reality is the reality. You have to understand how you got to where you got, and right, that means making sure you don't make the same missteps or mistakes that have been made previously to go from over 17,000 students at the university that bore the city's name to where you are now at about 6,000.
3: Right.
2: Clearly, that's a development that's been arrested and the forward momentum is there. Realistically speaking, how quickly can enrollment grow to 7,000-8,000 students here?
3: I think 7,000-8,000 could be accomplished within 2 more years. We haven't had a full recruitment cycle yet. So if you think about it, we're starting now for the next 2027-28 academic year. I think we could get to 6,500, 7,000 then. If we do everything right, I'm trying to find the right funding sources to really launch some data-driven marketing campaigns for enrollment. And again, I'm going out of state. Okay, Louisiana has less than 5 million citizens, and that's everybody from the little babies to our most senior citizens. So we don't have the volume of population.
2: And it's shrinking.
3: Yeah, and it's shrinking. Good point. So we don't have the volume here. We have to out of state. And the beautiful thing about this university, which I think a lot of people across the country are talking about right now, our price point is competitive. So if you want to send a child to LSU New Orleans, full ride, meal plan, housing, you know, full-time undergraduate, $28,000 a year. I'm not going to name names, but you can look at some competitors in town, and that's about a fraction of what other universities charge. And the professors and the exposure to research and all the experiences here, top-notch. So the value proposition and the ROI on a degree from here, it sells itself. We just have to go out there and tell that story.
2: Well, the reality of the situation, and they have told this story in the past, and I told it when I was here to everyone I solicited, was the fact that for many years, the number was right at about 85-86% of our graduates make their homes here, directly right. contribute to yeah. the economy, which no one else can come close yep. to matching. And, of course, it bore the city's name, and it still does. So with that in mind, that is another sales effort that can be
3: Absolutely.
2: Made efficiently. Can't
3: yeah,
2: it?
3: We have all this great industry in our backyard. Some of our core competencies from an academic perspective are, you know, naval architecture, marine engineering. We have a great film production department. I mean, you can go down the list, hospitality, restaurant, tourism. So when you think of the economies that are, or the industries that are driving our local and regional economy, I mean, we've got core competencies in all of those sectors. And so, yes, we could bring people here, attract them here, whether they're coming for the LSU name or the New Orleans experience or both or what have you, the price point, all of it. We can get them to stick. So we're going to be putting a lot of resources and effort into our students connecting with industry, you know, through internships and jobs and such, and try to grow this population back. You know, it hasn't happened, like ever since Katrina. We're not winning, and we see ourselves as a tool in the tool chest to help this place win.
2: Well, it's an affordability scenario that's positive, certainly for the public school citizen and child that's out there in high school, but there's a clear effort, and there should be a clear effort to get private school kids here because that's been lacking.
3: Absolutely.
2: I know this. I know pretty well. I've sat on a whole bunch of boards and all over the place, and I see population, they haven't even given it a second thought. That has to change. I'm sure it's going
3: to. Oh, definitely. You know, we have this, we have great, so again, I go back to my faculty. We have so many brilliant minds. We had one of our mathematics professors analyze the recruitment data going back 10 years. And what he found was that 10 years ago, we were recruiting locally from the top 40 performing high schools. And that's where the majority of our students came from. Fast forward to last fall, the least amount of our students were coming from the top performing high schools locally. So we have completely shifted our recruitment strategy to go toward, back to those schools and get it done. And I will say, I just met with some families of some volleyball recruits. And one of them was a young woman. She's entering her senior year. She just started at Newman, and she's committed.
2: Awesome.
3: So, yeah, we've got
2: precisely the point we're making.
3: Yep, exactly.
2: Jeanette Weiland with us, and we're talking about University of New Orleans, which is now LSU New Orleans. You see, I made sure I qualify that. So here at LSU New Orleans, athletics. Let's talk about that, because when I speak to everybody, and I have a lot of friends, as you do, and the people that I know think very highly of you.
3: Oh, thank you.
2: And part of that is because they feel strongly that you are very supportive of athletics. You
3: Absolutely.
2: Can make that testimony right now and talk about why you feel athletics is important to this university.
3: It's a crucial part of a university experience. Whether you're an athlete or not, that doesn't matter. You know, we had a university retreat, and we had every single one of our athletic team coaches were invited, department chairs, folks from our foundation boards. I mean, everybody, alumni, current students. I mean, we got everybody into a room. We had a full day of just, you know, going through everything and trying to come up with our strategic plan, fundraising, blah, blah, blah. I bring up this example because one of our department chairs, the department chair of the chemistry department, we were rewriting our mission statement, and he spoke up to our table and he said, you know what? I was obsessed with my world. I was obsessed with research and the research part of our mission. That's all I cared about. He said, but I sat in this room, and he's like, and here I have, you know, the golf coach and other people around me. He says, I get it now. I see it. Like, we're just a part. Like, every single part of university experience plays a part for these students as they progress through their education. And quite frankly, athletics departments are the gateway. They are a gateway into the community. Our young people get onto our campus through community sports and camps and all sorts of things. And so sports are very important. They teach teamwork. Again, even if you're not going to play at the college level, they are a part of lives, and they are a part of community. And they're just an immensely important part of the university.
2: It's a different price point, but LSU, the flagship, would be a perfect example of athletics being the front door to a university.
3: Yes.
2: When athletics are successful at that, what I call monstrosity, because that's what it is at the Division I level, and the highest level and the highest conference affiliation there is in the Southeastern Conference, their enrollment goes up.
3: Absolutely.
2: It's absolutely a truism, and I think to a lesser degree, but certainly accurate,
3: that would be
2: the case here.
3: You're using data. Yes, that is
2: Thank you. Data-driven
3: statement. Good job.
2: Somehow I knew that, yeah.
3: To your point, my own little experiment at home, I have a 10-year-old son, and he loves sports, of course. He's very, very into school as well, loves reading, loves science, loves math, you know, so it's beautiful, right? I mean, he's 10, you know, he's not a teenager yet. But he loves sports, and whenever he talks about colleges, he's just talking about the colleges where he knows the football players.
2: There we go.
3: Like, so to your point, yes, it is a gateway, it's a front door, it's a marketing tool. And I have to give it to our athletic teams. They have been coming out to all of our weeks of welcome events. They show up, they set the tone, they hang around and involve themselves with students who are not our student athletes. I mean, it's beautiful. It's really great. They're leaders. They're just natural leaders.
2: These new faces that we spoke about previously, Dr. Michael Girolando, along with Irvin Johnson, along with Andrew Bishak, Rob Bernardi, and now John Brady.
3: Yes.
2: It's a pretty good team, isn't it?
3: It's phenomenal. This is a dream team. I think our film department needs to make a documentary about them. We're definitely going to make some commercials, let me tell you.
2: Well, the infusion of support and the budget increase, I mean, if anybody had any questions about the change in affiliation with this entity, with LSU New Orleans, then come on, it's pretty obvious at this point the change that's taken place dramatically. And Kathy Johnson, to her credit, she had to come in here and make a bunch of cuts because there was no money. And it was extremely difficult to operate, and all she was doing was doing her job.
3: Right.
2: Now, it's a totally different scenario.
3: Right.
2: Now the floodgates have opened, and now you can bring in quality people like this to produce quality results.
3: Absolutely. You know, it's just an indicator of the times we're living in. Brands matter. You know, there's just information everywhere, social media. You know, so again, the brand equity with LSU, through the roof. It's probably a multi-billion dollar brand. It's known globally. I always tell the story. I was in Cartagena, Colombia for a wedding in January. The locals knew the LSU Tigers. The locals there would never have heard of the University of New Orleans. And that's my alma mater. I mean, they're both my alma maters. But
2: right.
3: I'm not saying that to be ugly, but it's just a fact. It's data. So the brand equity is massive. And then Gio's point when he spoke at the press conference today, you pair that with the brand equity of New Orleans as a destination where people want to be. You know, not everybody wants to be in Baton Rouge. So New Orleans and Baton Rouge have a beautiful complementary relationship. And President Roos and I talk about this a lot. We both offer different experience, and there's markets for both experiences. So we're just going to be additive to that LSU system.
2: And it's well stated. And I do believe that when it comes to athletics, you can be very friendly with Wade Roos. You can be very friendly with everybody. But when the two schools meet in basketball here in about 2 months or so,
3: I'm rooting for my guys.
2: It's got to be New Orleans, right? Come on, man.
3: It has to.
2: It'll be fun, of course, to have those games here on 106.7 The Ticket. Final thought or two, just from the standpoint of where things are today. There's more to come, I'm sure. And things are being sorted out. We're still waiting with regard to your own future. But that said, you're moving forward in full step and in lockstep with what you believe is going to be part of your future and the future at the university. You see nothing but bright times coming, right?
3: I do. I have all the best intentions for the university, and I will tell you, yes, I'm going to compete for the job. Yes, I want the job. If I don't get it, that's life, and I'll figure something else out. But every move I make from now until that decision is made will be in the university's best interest. So everything I'm doing, I am fighting for this university.
2: Jeanette Weiland, Chancellor, LSU New Orleans, what a pleasure to visit with you. See you again. It's always a pleasure, and look forward to doing so many times again. Anything I can do to help, I mean that sincerely. I'm here to do so.
3: Well, Ken, thank you for being here, and thank you for having me.
2: It's my pleasure. Thank you, Jeanette. Appreciate the time. That's Jeanette Weiland, the Chancellor here at LSU New Orleans, as part of our press conference today, and the announcement of John Brady coming on staff. We'll talk to John coming up. We'll talk to Stacey Hollowell coming up. We'll also speak with Dr. Michael Girolando. We're going to have them all on as we originate live here from the Lakefront Arena, home of the Privateers. Spent a lot of time here in my time, and spending time here today, and it is certainly great to be able to do so. If you'd like to join in the conversation, we invite you to do so. It's 504, and it's 438-1067. 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More from LSU New Orleans coming up. Still to come in the next hour, we will have our special guests to talk the most topical things in sports, including LSU sports and football. Marlon Favorite will join us. Also, Les East will join us from the New Orleans Saints training facility with the latest on the Saints roster moves and more. That will come in the next hour, too. Once again, talking text line at 504-438-1067. 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
1: As we continue from Lakefront Arena on the campus of LSU New Orleans, Ken Trahan, thanks to Jeanette Weiland for spending time with us. We'll visit with John Brady, Dr. Mike Giolando coming up right now. We visit with the outstanding head coach of the Privateer men's basketball program and a friend, Stacy Hollowell. Stacy, it's a good day. Been a lot of good days recently here at this university and for your program.
2: Yeah, it's important for us to put guys that have had success around our players, and this was another step in that direction. And excited to add Coach Brady to the staff for sure.
1: John Brady, again, he was a mentor for many. He spent a little time here with Tim Floyd, your friend, and my friend when I was doing games, and what a great coaching staff. I mean, I think back to those days, and you were here watching games back then, but when they first came here, and you had coaches like Scott Sanderson and Brett Iba, and then John Brady and Alvin Gauthier, and I'm missing somebody, Michael Giolando was here. It was amazing, the talent on the coaching staff that was assembled under Coach Floyd, and John was part of that before he took off for greener pastures in Samford, and then eventually LSU in a Final Four, and then Arkansas State. So what led you to John? How did you come about this, and how did you arrive at the state?
2: Well, it's funny. I worked his camp in, gosh, it must have been 2000 or 2001, and so I've known him and obviously watched his career, became friends with him, I would say, during my time at Loyola. He really followed our program. Obviously, he was close with Coach Giolando, and so we'd go to dinner together and visit, and we got together, had breakfast one morning and talked ball, and when I got the job, he told me, he said, I'd love to help you out if you ever have anything that that makes sense. And he was working at BRCC a little bit, helping out there, and he was doing the radio for LSU. And when Coach Gio got the job as athletic director, they were talking, and he said, you know, John, love to help you. And I said, that'd be great. I just don't have a way to really, you know, to pay him. And so we came up with this idea to have him help on the administrative side a little bit and help us a little bit. And, you know, just huge value to our program and to our players, and really excited about the future.
1: Well, it's remarkable, and I wrote about it today. You can read it later at CrescentCitySports.com. It's already getting a bunch of traffic about the renaissance that's taking place here, both as a university and in athletics, and it's very clear. And it's real momentum. It's very clear that budgets have increased dramatically. You know that better than anybody. But you have Andrew Bishak here now, a very successful, very experienced administrator. Rob Bernardi, tremendous, very experienced administrator. These guys not only are experienced administrators, they have a great understanding of the Southland Conference and of this neck of the woods and how to get things done. You add Irvin Johnson to your staff, a gold standard. It doesn't get any better than that. Now you lop on John Brady. I mean, you're on a run right now.
2: Yeah, it's career affirming in a lot of ways. I don't know if that makes sense to too many folks, but you know, to watch these guys, you know, as a young coach and as a young person, teenager, college student, I'm watching these guys have success in their careers, and you know, to have them see the value of coming to work with us here is it's career affirming, and it's a special moment for me. And you know, you think about Irvin Johnson's team went 18-0 in conference here. You know, Coach Brady's Final Four appearance with his LSU team. I mean, we've got an impressive staff, and our administrative staff, as you said, with Andrew Bishak and Rob Bernardi, is unbelievable. I mean, the turnaround in 4 to 5 months has been so impressive.
1: You have, of course, assumed this opportunity. You had to start literally from scratch, no disrespect to what had transpired before you got here, but you didn't have players and you didn't have a chance to recruit by and large, and you had to go through it. Plus, you had to go through the gauntlet of pay for games, so to speak, and that was very difficult. It's hard to achieve any momentum or success doing that. It was essential That said, starting to turn the corner a little bit with that now in terms of your schedule and giving you a chance to have success.
2: Yeah, I had a phone call with our chancellor, maybe in May. And she just realized that you can't build momentum going to play 9 road games to start your season. You've got to have some home games. You've got to be able to build a little momentum and have some fan support, build the fan support. And she said, go play 4. And that's a game changer for us. You know, it puts us in a situation where we can schedule a little bit better. And hopefully this year we've got a team on the floor that can make a nice run.
1: Well, you've seen the conference. You knew the conference coming in anyway. It's pretty challenging. And yet it's a conference that, if you get it right, you can absolutely compete in. I mean, I was here a few games last year, including the McNeese game, and, you know, you're up with 7-8 minutes to play in that game here at home against the standard in the league right now. So how far along are you in terms of being able to have a conference championship team here?
2: It's a little bit loaded. I don't know. I don't think we're far away. Our league, when I came into the league, I think we were the 23rd best conference out of 31 in the country. And last year we jumped to 18th in the country. And then, you know, some staffs made changes this year. Lamar's got a new coach and a new NIL budget that's significant. Rio Grande Valley brought in Brandon Chambers, who was with Will Wade at NC State, and they've made a significant improvement in their NIL. So the league is good and getting better. You never know until things really get rolling who's who, you know. McNeese signed some monster transfers, a lot of Power 5 guys. And obviously, like you said, kind of the gold standard at this point. But I'm going to go into every season with a fighting chance, I feel. You know, I really enjoyed the group of guys that we've put out there so far. Talented guard play, and our bigs are really coming along. And so don't want to give you a timeline, but I feel like we've turned a corner.
1: Well, you can compete. Yeah. I think that's a fair statement at this stage.
2: Sure.
1: To have seen what happened last year. So you're already there. Everybody thinks about the Saints when they talk about where are you right now. Well, let's see. They started a rebuilding process last year. This is year 2, and they figure to be more competitive and maybe even have a chance to have a winning team, maybe even have a chance to compete in their division. They're not a Super Bowl contender yet, and I think it's very similar in that regard. You proved last year you can compete after you went through the struggles in year 1 with really no assets. So now this is the second year of that opportunity, and chances are you're going to be able to pick off some of these people along the way.
2: Sure hope so.
1: I think you will.
2: Yeah, I hope so.
1: I think you can. And again, I saw what you had last year, and if you can match that or exceed it, I think you will. And then you brought up the last topic, and I'll let you get away about the NIL scenario and the support that's transpired with the hires in the department, with your ability to bring in Irvin. Just talk about that aspect and where it's at right now and what you envision for the kind of help you can get there.
2: Well, Coach Brady alluded to it in his press conference. You've got to have the resources to be able to compete for players. Player acquisition, maybe it's a better term. And you know, you've got relationships that are important and have been built over time, and hopefully those relationships pay off for us as we continue to grow.
1: He's the head basketball coach, men's head basketball coach at LSU New Orleans. I'm getting used to that, man. I can always say privateers, it's safe, but I'm getting LSU New Orleans down pretty good. Working on it, taking a little time, but I'm getting there. And I got to go update the wardrobe at some point. We'll do that too, but it's all good.
2: Future is bright.
1: You've already done it. Yeah, listen, there's light at the end of the tunnel. You need to read that. I think you'll probably enjoy it because you're prominent in that, buddy. And couldn't be happier for you. And this is another good day for LSU New Orleans and for Privateer Basketball. Stacy Hollowell, thank you, my friend.
2: Thanks, Ken.
1: Appreciate you, man. That's the head coach of the LSU New Orleans Privateer, Stacy Hollowell, live from Lakefront Arena, where we will take a brief time out. We shall return. Still to come, Dr. Michael Girolando and John Brady will join us here on All Access on 106.7 The Ticket.
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1: Originating live from Lakefront Arena, where we continue, where a press conference today announced another new hire here for the LSU New Orleans Athletic Department, a familiar name, back in a place he spent a little time in, I don't know, about 25 years ago, but here he is again.
2: Hey, now.
1: Can't kill bad grass, man. He's back in the building. It's all good. And, of course, he's my friend, John Brady. And, first of all, John, congratulations. What a year it's been. Louisiana Sports Hall of Fame. You know, you've been blessed to be part of the LSU radio network the past several years and doing those games, and now you're coming back to a place you spent some time at previously and you're very familiar with, what is now LSU New Orleans.
2: Right.
1: Congratulations. And look, we'll start there. LSU New Orleans, is that a large part of why you did this?
2: Yeah, that's a big part. I'm still part of the LSU umbrella, so to speak, and in a city that I have a great deal of love for, really. I've had a place here for 23 years and in the warehouse and back in there again. It got me another place down in that area and looking forward to this opportunity. And, you know, the second thing, Ken, as you know, is my relationship with Mike Girolando for years. And met him when he was a dentist, gave up that practice to come out here and work for Coach Floyd. That's when I met Mike. And when I had an opening at LSU, Mike came up and worked with me for 3 years at LSU as one of my assistants, and we've just become dear friends. And, you know, I think it's a great hire for LSU to New Orleans to bring Mike in here as the athletic director. You know, as you know and as I alluded to in the press conference, New Orleans is a different place. If you come in here and you're from outside somewhere, it's hard to connect and move around. Mike can hit the ground running because of the people he knows and how well thought of he is here in the city.
1: I think it's very accurate. It's a very parochial town. It always has been. It always will be. They embrace their own. They really do, which isn't to say that you can't come in from outside and have success, but you got to earn that respect and earn that trust from people. Of course, you have these deep ties. You're a Mississippi guy initially, and you came here and couldn't get you out of here and got you here, you know, let you have a brief respite in Alabama, and then you made it to Baton Rouge and spent years there as a coach, Final That's Four, right. Coach of the Year of the conference, everything else, and then went off to a place I used to go to all the time, Jonesboro, to do University of New Orleans basketball games.
2: Right.
1: And then came back here and been working with LSU, which speaks volumes that LSU would have you working with them after you weren't there anymore and you were let, you know, you went away, they let you go away and everything else. But that speaks volumes. And I know you enjoyed that experience quite a bit. And yet you saw them struggle in basketball over the last few years. So take that experience to here in LSU New Orleans and how competitive this basketball program can be in the Southland Conference as compared to LSU and the SEC.
2: Yeah, well, I think it can be competitive, and I think it can even win the league. Now, you also have to consider in today's environment and what college basketball is about is the NIL quotient, the component of that, and how it plays a significant role in recruiting. You know, you used to could outwork people. Relationships made a huge difference, and if they felt good about you and the school, and here's one for you, the major that fit what you wanted to do. And now I don't know if that's even talked about very much, but certainly the NIL component is important. But there are still opportunities out there, I think, now with the transfer portal like it is, that there are some young players who are overlooked. And what we've got to do is evaluate well. We've got to find those type of players, then get some really good players with the NIL money that we have here and spend it wisely to get all-conference players. You need a couple of all-conference players, but outside of that, you certainly need some players that are good enough to play here but have a competitive nature about them where sometimes that is more important than talent.
1: And the other part of that is clear, aside from Dr. Girolando and your relationship there, Stacy Hollowell. You guys were really high on him, and I know Tim really pushed for him to be the head basketball coach here, as did others, and Ron Maestri, and I can name them all. He's a really good coach. I know you have a lot of respect for him. That's another reason why you're here.
2: Yeah, and I think he's a very good coach, and I got to know Stacy really well, particularly when he was at Loyola. You know, I'd moved back to New Orleans at that particular time when I'd stopped coaching. And I went over to Loyola on several occasions and helped him on the defensive end with some situations there that I thought were important. And and we got to know each other really well. Then he goes on and wins a national championship there, which is an incredible feat at any level to win anything nationally. And then we've just stayed in touch over the years. He worked for my friend Kermit Davis for a year at Ole Miss, and then and with Tim and my relationship with Tim, we just it's all a connection there. And the thing about Stacy that I really like is he has no problem with John Brady sitting on the bench or being at practice and doing some things that help the team get better. He wants to get better. He wants his team to be the best it possibly can, and he sees me as something that's positive, and he's not worried about anything, and I certainly don't want any job here. I just want to be here to help Mike and help Stacy have the best programs that we possibly can, and anything I can do to help that's what I'm here to do.
1: You got your job description in place yet?
2: Yeah, but I think it's real fluid. I think my job description, they wrote it on some paper, but I think there's going to be a lot more to it than what really is actually stated.
1: As long as the paycheck shows up at the end of the month, it's all good, man. Nah, look, John's going to help here significantly. Great part of the history. I say it all the time. It was such a blessing. And you can read my piece at CrescentCitySports.com about it, which includes John and all the Hall of Fame honors he's received. And, of course, the genesis of this from when he coached here. Initially with a great coaching staff, and my late great friend Ed Daniels and I were doing the games here, and we just had a blast and enjoyed it immensely. But it was some staff and some time here.
2: Well, I appreciate your friendship. Thank you for your support, Ken. Appreciate
1: you bet, buddy. It's great to have you here. Now all I don't right. have to call you to come on my radio show all the time. I'll come get you.
2: There you go.
1: It's
2: you
1: all
2: got
1: good,
2: it.
1: Man.
2: All right,
1: John
2: brother.
1: Brady, the newest hire here at LSU New Orleans. I got it right. There you go. Purple and gold. There you have it. We're live from Lakefront Arena. As we will continue following this brief time, I will get Dr. Mike Giolando on, the athletic director here at LSU New Orleans. So join us next hour, All Access Sports Talk. Talk LSU and the craziness there with Marlon Favorite, and also talk with us East live from the New Orleans Saints training facility. All of that still to come when we continue with more of All Access Sports Talk for a Monday. 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
9: From Lakefront Arena, as we continue on with our special guests here today, what a lineup here, man. It's like Murderer's Row, but batting cleanup today, no less. Is the outstanding director of athletics here at LSU New Orleans, and a great friend and someone I'm so happy to see be in this position back home, so to speak, at LSU New Orleans, Dr. Michael Giolando. He's Mike to me. He's Gio to me. All right, doctor, how are you, man?
10: I'm doing great, Ken.
9: No more dental work and back into athletics, and that's awesome, and both were outstanding. Of course,
10: thank you.
9: I'm so happy to see you here, and you know that. It's genuine to the core. Our friendships last forever, but the respect is immense, and it's genuine from my perspective. And here you are sitting in a situation that you, I know, were interested in for quite some time. I talked to a lot of people, and they're like, anything you can say. And, of course, I did say whatever I could. And some of those people are in the room today that are responsible for it. But to be here and to running this athletic department at this point in time, what does it mean to you?
10: It's surreal, to be honest. As Irvin mentioned at his press conference, timing is everything. And the timing was right for me to investigate it very hard and listen. And luckily, I was offered and accepted, proudly accepted. So just so grateful to have this opportunity to try to be part of the solution to get us back to where we were when you and Ed were here covering the games, the success Tick Price had. And, you know, Coach Schlesinger had that great run in 2017. That's the ultimate goal.
9: Yeah, there were good people here. It had nothing to do with the people as a university that declined and a lot of things that weren't done. And I wrote about it at Crescent City Sports today. And you learn from the past and you prepare for the future, and that's exactly what's transpiring. You may have come here if it was still the University of New Orleans and Louisiana system, but being LSU New Orleans and being part of the LSU system, that was a big factor, I'm sure, in you coming.
10: Huge, huge, because I understand the LSU brand. I was fortunate enough to be at LSU Dental School as a faculty member, administrator, 13 years, and then the experience in Baton Rouge. And when you

0: see that firsthand and understand the LSU way. It's sort of used a lot, but I knew that this was a game changer, that this was not something on the whim. Let's just try it. And I knew that there was going to be support and commitment, and that's what I have in our administration.
1: Yeah, we see the support that Eunice, Shreveport, Alexandria get. We're part of the brand, and this brand can be bigger than those, clearly, if everything is realized. I talked to Jeanette Weiland earlier, and a realistic goal within 2 years is to get to 7,500, 8,000 in enrollment.
0: Right.
1: And clearly, that's been on the downtick for a long time now. That development being arrested, it's so important to rebuild that.
0: No doubt about it. And it can happen. That brand in the city of New Orleans together, we've got to do our job. We've got to go into the communities, let them know what we're offering, let them know that our curriculum is top-notch. And I'll share this with you. When I was teaching at the dental school, I got involved in some of the committees, and I asked them, I said, how do y'all, you know, how does the admissions work here in this community? He said, well, if we had a three-way tie of a student from UNO, LSU, and Tulane, everything equal, we're going to select a UNO student. I'm like, really? They said, we know the curriculum there. We know it's not easy. So that's what we got to go back and resell to everybody. You know, every high school, get back to be relevant. And I've got full confidence in our admissions department. They understand, and they're going to use that same approach. You know, bringing somebody like John Brady on board, or even Irvin. Irvin's calling me, coach, when you need me to go. He's ready. He's
1: Andrew Bishak, Rob Bernardi. Man, it's quite a team you have here now.
0: Well, very fortunate. I picked up some free agents, you know.
1: you had some money to spend it for. Well, you were under the cap, so you spent, right?
0: They were available. And, again, everything's timing.
1: Yep.
0: They heard my story and saw my vision, and they want to be part of this. Just like John and Irvin, this is on the ground floor. You know, LSU New Orleans for this time. And those people that are coming on board feel that excitement. They feel the vibe, and they want to be part of that process.
1: Now, you had a lot of good people in place. Andrew Gibson's a good baseball coach. Stacy, obviously, my friend Burgess Kangot, could go on and on.
0: Yep.
1: And even right here in sports information, I'm looking at Chip out here, Matt, really good people. And
0: everybody,
1: Manny,
0: on our,
1: you work with Manny at Loyola, yeah. So you got a lot of ties.
0: These are people that have endured some tough times.
1: Very much so.
0: And that speaks highly of their character.
1: Without a doubt.
0: And their vision and their persistence to weather the storm. A self-inflicted storm, maybe, I would add. But the fact that they hung in there, you know, I'm trying to rebuild us, give them resources, give them all they got to worry about now is just coaching, recruiting, and do the best we can to get us where we want to be. So it's going to take a little time. You know, we're just 3 months into this job here, and feel very, very good where we are from an administration. We still got two or three more hires we need to fill out, but feel really, really confident about our staff.
1: Minute or two left. NIL, the topic of the day, right? And where are we right now? What can transpire here?
0: Well, you know, that's part of the reason we bring John on. He's seen it firsthand the last 4 or 5 years, seeing it up front, talking to coaches all over the country. We've got to come up with a strategy that is self-sustaining, and that's the trick, I think. So whether I don't think the route is calling on individual donors. You just maybe some can do that, but don't think that's the route. You know, we've got to get creative and get some self-sustaining programs and figure out a plan how we want to utilize those resources.
1: You're on a roll right now. That's the story I wrote. And while you're on a roll, you want to stay there and take advantage of momentum. It's real momentum. You can feel it. You can taste it. You can see it, can't you?
0: Absolutely. Can't wait to get to work every morning. One of the most pleasant times of the day was riding that lakefront and then taking that ride back on the lakefront. Can't beat it.
1: Well, you're back here now. You knew the route.
0: Yeah.
1: So you got the parking spot.
0: It's awesome.
1: You're going to have the office, which will look familiar in the very near future, but you're in here now.
0: And probably sitting right
1: around
0: here.
1: I'm sitting right in it, man. My office was right over there, so I was right across from the AD office. So, hey, I got it. It's all good. We know the territory, and it's so great to have you back. Mike, pleasure.
0: Thank you.
1: Thank you, my
0: Kenny,
1: friend. Great job here.
0: Appreciate it.
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0: Thank you,
1: Doc. That's Dr. Michael Giarlando. Ken Trahan with you from Lakefront Arena as we continue here on All Access Sports Talk. And again, we want to thank all of our guests for joining us here today. Very special to have them here. And we are going to turn our attention to All Access Sports Talk now because we've got so much to come. We're going to talk about LSU and the craziness that exists there. We're going to talk about the Saints, of course, and the latest roster moves which have taken place there, the way that roster is unfolding, and what the future holds for the Saints. All right, from Lakefront Arena, Ken Trahan, we pause now. 10 seconds for station identification.
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1: And, of course, we'll talk to Les East of CrescentCitySports.com about the New Orleans Saints a little bit later on in the hour. He's at the Saints training facility as we speak, and much going on there. So stay tuned for that as we talk about the Saints and the latest roster unfolding and everything transpiring there. Of course, there's all kinds of news going into the football season where LSU is concerned. Much of it has taken place off the field, but a lot of it, of course, will now be focused on the field because the Tigers will play their season opener coming up Saturday evening against Clemson at Tiger Stadium. And here to talk about it, and we will talk football. Believe it or not, we're going to talk a little bit about what's happening off the field. But, man, don't you want to talk football? Aren't you tired of hearing about all that stuff? Well, it's always a pleasure to visit with our friend, Big Fave Marlon Favorite, who joins us now to do just that. Marlon, how are you, buddy?
4: Hello, somebody. What's happening, Mr. Ken? Yes, baby, week one is here, college football. LSU played Clemson this week, and it's game day. Let's do it.
1: Yeah, so all the news off the field, I want to preface things by once again extending our greatest tribute to Jerry Stovall, who passed away today at the age of 85, Heisman Trophy runner-up, phenomenal player, assistant coach, head coach of the Tigers, serving Breck for so many years in Baton Rouge, a true LSU legend and treasure. So again, a tribute to Jerry Stovall, and our thoughts and prayers are with all those that are his family and those surrounding Coach Stovall, truly a legendary figure at LSU. Meanwhile, we've got the current Tiger team, and everybody can't wait to see what this team is, but we're still waiting to see who's on this team, right? You got a couple of these fifth-year signees who started practicing already, and now it's a matter of what's happening in the courts. And Coach Giffen said he'll comply with whatever happens this week. You got other people talking about, well, we're not even sure. We won't boycott them and everything else. This is bordering on insanity, Marlon.
4: It is. And, I mean, it depends on, again, which perspective – you know, folks are viewing it from, whether it's the perspective of the backwards, being able to go backwards in generations that's not used to this. And, you know, folks are saying it's just bad timing. And I happen to say both. First and foremost, I want to start by saying this. I don't agree with this type of motion in college sports and in any sports. You know, a guy committing to the draft and then saying, hey, I didn't make the team. I got cut by XYZ. Let me go ahead and go back to college. Hey, there's more money there, and I saved my career. That's one vantage point, but the second one is just the way this thing has just been mismanaged the whole time. The NCAA making this ruling after the draft. I think if this happens before the draft, we don't deal with as many issues in this regard, because players could have decided to say, hey, I'm not going to commit or sign with an agent or come back to college ball. So it is a ball of confusion, but I don't want to put all the pressure and all the blame on the players because they're just playing it by rule.
1: Well, I couldn't agree with you more. It's not about being critical of the players. To the contrary, they didn't have the 5-for-5 rule. So they weren't drafted. And had they had the opportunity to stay and be paid at LSU, I think they would, or at Ole Miss, wherever they might have been, right? I think there's a good chance they would have done it. And then with regard to, you know, the others and what's happened, I think it's a situation where they're just doing what's legally allowed, and so is Lane Kiffin. Look, no matter what Kiffin does, he's going to be hated everywhere else but here. I mean, that's pretty obvious. It doesn't matter what he does. And, you know, he has to have a thick skin. I think he does, because the reality of the situation is, I mean, we had even people reporting last week that he started all of this, that he created the whole thing, which is a bit ridiculous, you know. So, again, that's just perception that people have about Lane Kiffin.
4: And it's the wrong perception, to your point. I mean, he's playing by the rules. And I did see his sit down. I want to say he was on the Marty Show, what have you, and he was talking about, you know, breakups aren't good with him. He got personally talked about his first wife and girlfriends and, you know, obviously what happened with Ole Miss. And even that, to me, Coach Kiffin is just really caught in the phase of how these things go, right? So let's take it back to the beginning. He makes the decision to come to LSU. He's public enemy number one. He's a bad guy. Not actually. Yeah. LSU has to hire a coach. That's the guy that they want. Because of the time and the date of early signing day, you're not going to get any recruits if you don't have your head coach. So he had to make that decision then. That wasn't his fault. Had we moved early recruiting to January after the national championship, now let's hypothetically speak, he leads his team to the Natty or close to it. Now he's not a bad guy because he finished his season with his team, and now he takes his next job. So, but because of the ruling, he's forced to do that. So, you know, for the people like you say outside of LSU, don't get mad at Lane Kiffin. And now he's exercising this right for these players. Hey, they made this ruling in June. It wasn't made before the draft in March or anything like that. So guys who, those fourth-year guys who did not, you know, the class of 22 guys who did not exhaust that eligibility, that's no longer on them.
1: Well, Ross Dellinger, respect Ross, because we know him from Baton Rouge, from SEC reporting. Of course, he's with Yahoo Sports, and he reports today that, you know, the feud now has reached a tipping point where he's reporting that there is even the potential for boycotting games, opponents that will have to play LSU given the circumstances that exist right now, which to me is crazy. It's obvious that tensions are high right now, but I don't think Lane Kiffin was wrong when he said, look, if we didn't do this, the others would. And it's not like some of the others aren't trying to do this right now, correct?
4: 100%. I mean, Coach, listen, the name of the game is to win. And if you don't do it because, hey, it's not right and they're going to boycott us, somebody else will. And now you're down the line with a player who, again, fits him. The guys he went got was guys he evaluated, the guys he recruited, and guys, if they had a fifth year, might have transferred over with him. So I think for the general public and the people that's actually checking all this out, don't get mad at the Lane Kiffin in both scenarios. He isn't the bad guy, and in the same token, those student athletes who want to go back. Now, but listen, everybody, and even the guys my age that played, and hey, if that was me, I would have. Yeah, I hear you. The bottom line is, I know how my bank account looked at LSU, and I know how my bank account looked in the NFL. And one thing about LSU, your housing was taken care of, your food was taken care of, you had all of that under your scholarship. When you go pro, that's all on you. And if you're not making any money, you feel like you're in a bad position if you're not drafted, or if you know, may have went undrafted and signed a $100,000 contract to a team. You know, all of that stuff has changed now, you know, with the NCAA and the NIL. And, you know, not saying that the NFL isn't the main goal, but, hey, if you have a better chance at securing your family, you know, being able to stay in college and get six figures, well, you got to do what's best for your family.
1: Couldn't agree more. I think we're in a situation now where it's just reached a zenith, and if a final decision is reached either way, just abide by it, play by it, and others that don't want to play by it, okay. You want to try to boycott, go right ahead. You can forfeit, no problem, right? So I don't know. I mean, it's just crazy. And it's, you know what's really a shame more than anything else is that we've spent all this time for the last several weeks talking about all this and not talking about football and not talking about the team and about what the possibilities are, because that's what we signed up for. That's what you signed up for. And that's what we want to talk about, right?
4: Yeah, let's get to it, man. Why are we not talking about this? I've been on the phone with you for 10 minutes. I didn't hear nothing about Dabo Sweeney, the matchup, he's the victory. What is going on?
1: You tell me, okay, Marlon favorite with us. Let's talk about the game. I mean, LSU 9.5 to 10.5 point favorite, depending on what you look at. And I think the reason for that is simple, and that is that a lot of people, while they know LSU has talent, they don't know what it's going to look like together for the first time. I think LSU clearly has better players, but it's the first game for a lot of guys playing together for the first time. So I think there's that aspect of it, and as a result, I think people look at that and say, all right, well, maybe, just maybe, it's not a game where they're going to blow this team out. It's going to be competitive, right?
4: I think it will be competitive. I think all the players are bigging up for this. You know, you have a new quarterback here in that Clemson. You're looking at the matchup between LSU's offensive line and Clemson's defensive line. You have the And listen, my eyes don't lie to me. Being able to go to the alumni practice and take a look at the team, I believe in Sam Levitt. I think he's athletic. He throws a good ball. And it's not just him. It's depth. You look at the depth of LSU's quarterback in the room. And then you look at the idea of Tre'Davious Green. And just thinking about Coach Charlie Weiss Jr. and Coach Lane Kiffin and that kid and, you know, those threats of those routes. And then LSU was running the ball. I said, with all the high-end passes, I didn't see Dick Jackson and all of them. I saw LSU. I saw Hollenberry, right? I saw them running the ball. So I look at that. I look at football is football. If it isn't broke, don't try to fix it. If the running game is working, if LSU come out with a hot hand in the running game, it reminds me of my first year at LSU coming out, my first game watching Oregon, us take on Oregon State and how Justin Vincent and Joseph Addai and Allie Broussard and Chiron Carey and all those guys, we just rotating that rock and we running the ball. And it opened up doors for Dwayne Bowe, Craig Davis. So I look at that for LSU and I just feel like, you know, we're back at that space. We're trying to get back in the space where we're controlling the ground game. Big ups to Coach Chris Smith bringing that aspect and that energy. And then also, you know, being able to have a quarterback at the helm to get the job done.
1: Yeah, I look at this offense and I start at quarterback. Look, all you need to do is go back and watch Arizona State. When Levitt was healthy, his running ability, he can run. And he can throw, and they nearly beat Texas, right, in the playoffs. That was a good program. He was a good quarterback, and with the right assets and the right system, he can be really good.
4: I agree with you, and what's a better system than his Coach Kiffin offense? I thought back. I didn't get a chance to watch the full thing, but I saw a couple of the parts of him talking about his time when he got hired by Coach Saban, and how they were polar opposites, and, you know, nobody really talks back to Coach Saban, but he did. And, you know, just think about why Coach Saban fell in love with him in the first place, wanting to take that different direction, wanting to switch more from your traditional run offense to a more pass attack. And he credits Coach Lane Kiffin for that. And I look at that for us. All I think about, and my co-hosts are probably, if they could hit us, they would laugh. All I can think about is Brandon and Hunt. Hunt used to always say, man, well, I want Kiffin. If we get Kiffin, that'll answer the questions to our offense. Because defensively, with Blake Baker, we're good. We got DJ Pickett coming back. We have experience with PJ Woodland coming back, Corey Raymond. So it's just the yin to the yang, you know, the completion to the puzzle with this offensive play calling Coach Kiffin is going to bring in also with his coordinator, Coach White.
1: Yeah, look, I think they've got great coaches in place. And let's take out the players in question, right? The three or four we're talking about adding. Without those players, LSU is a definite playoff contender, isn't it?
4: I do think that not have, you know, with these particular players that we have in the saddle right now, we are. But the scary part that most people are thinking about is the schedule, right? It's heavy on the front end. It's heavy on the back end. It's heavy. I mean, mid October, you're kind of playing a little ball here and there, but it's, yeah, you know, I look at it from that perspective too.
1: No, I think that's accurate, and I think when you look at the rest of this offense, I think a lot of people really aren't aware of the receiving core. We knew all the names last year. They were highly celebrated. Weren't as productive, largely because Garrett was hurt. No, by the way, shout out to Garrett, right, Nussmeier. He makes the Kansas City Chiefs roster. Tells you a little bit about him, right? That said, the kid was hurt last year, and their offensive line was terrible, so we didn't get to see the productivity out of those receivers that you could have seen. What about this group of receivers, and how good are they?
4: I think it's a decent group of guys. I mean, you look at Lemon. I want to say we still what's the kid named Jackson? I can't think of his first name right off the top of my head. But he brought in his guys. He handpicked, you know, the guys he felt would make a difference on his team. Guys that he felt when he evaluated shaping together this LSU roster, because, you know, you had to clean house when you brought in J.C. Brown and Jackson Harris. You know, at the slot we got Wilkerson Jr. And then of course we know what Trey Daniels is. So I think more than anything else, that's the question mark: how these guys are going to fit in the system. You know, all of them aren't SEC receivers. Can they survive the South? You know, because we think about it from an LSU standpoint. I haven't been hearing just DBU. It's been wide receiver you. You got guys like Justin Jefferson. You have Jamar Chase, a healthy Malik Nabers, just the guys, Brian Thomas. Just the last few years, LSU's used to seeing there's a lot of productivity. So if these guys don't match that level of productivity, that could raise a question mark, you know, for the LSU fan base. We hadn't followed these guys last season. We don't know what type of players there are. So I understand the question marks in that area.
1: Running back looks like a pretty deep room. The addition of Dylan Jones has been huge. He looks like perhaps the number one guy. Harlan Berry's going to play and play quite a bit. Stacey Gage has come on. Caden Durham's still there. Looks like a better running back room, right?
4: It is. It is, and they're better coached, too. Like I mentioned earlier, just the energy of Coach Smith and how he approaches it with these guys. But I've been hearing a lot about Dylan Jones in the spring and how he has really spearheaded to be one of the top guys in that running back room. And we know the type of running back we had in Harlan Berry. And before there was a Harlan Berry, before there was a Jones, we relied heavily on Caden Durham. You think about those Texas A&M games and the breakout games he had. So, to me, to your point, we have ourselves a solid running back room. Those three guys I just mentioned, as I mentioned earlier, like me being at LSU, I'm not used to just seeing Jacob Hester. I'm not just used to seeing Allie Broussard. I'm at any given time. One game we played against Florida out there, I want to say it was 2004. Joseph Addai had the hot hand. In the Miami game, Joseph Addai had that. Oh, we look up. He's the second and third string running back, but getting drafted in the first round. I think that's kind of the type of running back room we have at LSU, or could potentially have at LSU right now.
1: Yeah, look, no doubt. I mean, again, the hot hand is what goes at running back. We know that. That's how to play it, too. There's no question. Offensive line was terrible last year. That was really the biggest problem they had. Some are concerned that Weston Davis is starting, and he's still there. Don't know about Bo Bordelon. Braylon Moore was part of that line last year. He's a starter. So how much better is this offensive line, or is it much better than last year?
4: I will say that they're a better coach. I do think that the schemes that that LSU runs this year is gonna fit them. Coach Kiffin did go out. He did run out there and go get a Jordan Seed and the top tackle in the portal. But then you bring back a guy like James Craig, a run game specialist, an offensive lineman coach. So you just, you bring in a better product to help your team. You look at where, like Coach Kiffin, he comes in LSU, this is a dream job of his. Saw what Coach Ed Orgeron was able to do here in 2009. And he's like, 2019, he's able to say, all right, I think this guy fits in the piece good. I need to bring in this this coach to make things work out. I think this guy would be a pretty decent fit. So I do pay attention to those particular things, and I just feel like as far as the offensive line, the group will be coached better. The schemes will be better, and that goes far.
1: Defense. Everybody expects this to be a good defense. How good can it be, and why will it be that good? Who are some of the key players?
4: I can only think back to last year on why they can be good. And the reason I think back to last year, those guys were young. I think back to the battle at the cornerback position and B.J. Pickett rotating in and being able to handle his business. Monsoon Delane transferring over to LSU and raising his stock. So from a secondary standpoint, I really feel that they are in a position to be successful. Leadership is where it needs to be. You have Coach Baker back, of course, Coach Raymond on his end. Defensively, you know, Coach Kevin Peoples, he's back along with Coach Lucas in terms of just being able to handle the nucleus in terms of guys up front. And there's some young guys getting a lot of playing time up front when you look at the depth chart and projected starters. So everything does start at the top. I can't stress to our listeners right now how important it is to be coached better. And even if you pay attention to the NFL, look at Daniel Jones in New York versus the Indianapolis Colts. This is a sidebar. Look at Sam Darnold. I never thought a guy that said he saw ghosts in a football game would win a Super Bowl. Coaching. Coaching means everything. And I do appreciate Coach Kiffin focusing on that first. Looking at the current roster that we had when he came in, guys like I mentioned, Tre'Davious Green and DJ Pickett, and being able to bring in the right coaches to be sure that these guys are being coached up in an effective way. So I do pay attention to that element as well.
1: No, I think it's a very good point. All right, so it's Clemson in game one. We saw the game last year, which LSU won at Clemson, and by all accounts, this Clemson team may not even be as talented overall. We'll see. Like I said, people are not sure what LSU is, but think LSU is pretty good. So what are we looking at? What is this Clemson team? What do you know about them? What do you think about them?
4: Well, I just feel like when you look at Clemson as a whole, they're going to compete. They're a top ACC team. They have a coach and Coach Dabo Sweeney that not only understands how to take it there, but he could get his guys riled up. When you think about Clemson as a whole and the type of players that they've had in the past, Clemson has been known to get after the quarterback. You know, I want to say they just had a first-round defensive lineman last season. But, you know, you look across, you got Chris Vezina, sorry if I butchered his name, at quarterback. Glendale Davidson at running back. And then you pay attention to the defensive side of the ball. You had guys like P.J. Parker shutting it down, but then you pay attention to the type of schemes that they run. They're going to run a traditional four-man front. So I think overall for LSU, this will just be a really big test in regards to set the tone for your team. Not, I don't want to call it pressure from college game day, but the fact that everybody's going to want to know what team this is, and I just look at Clemson more than anything else as a big test. They do have a talented receiving core, if I'm not mistaken. You got Tyler Brown and Brian T.J. Moore coming back in there, and of course, big departures like Peter Woods. So now, what defensive tackle is going to fill that void for them? So this could be an opportunity for LSU early on to show what they could do, and then we take on Louisiana Tech the next week, and then there's a big test against Ole Miss. So this game is more important than a lot of people think it is, but it's really looking forward to week three as well, really being able to tell you what type of LSU team this is and how they're going to look as the season progresses.
1: Yeah, for several reasons. One is obvious. Ole Miss is very good. Ole Miss has an elite quarterback. Ole Miss was nearly in the national championship game a year ago. Ole Miss will be heavily motivated. They'll be at home. And, of course, We all know the subplot that exists there. So LSU has to be 2-0 going into that game, correct?
4: They have to. They got to go. That's why I can't stress how important this Clemson football game is going to be, because Clemson is going to go in there motivated. You know, the word on the street with Clemson is that, hey, they're not the Clemson that we know back when we took them on a while back. And, you know, you do lose guys, like I mentioned. You lose T.J. Parker to the draft. You lose your interior line, so now this new guy's got to step in.
1: No question about that. Look, I think it's one of those situations where everybody understands the expectations. Everybody knows what has to happen. They've got to be Clemson. They've got to be Louisiana Tech. And then we'll see what happens. And I think how they look in those two games will largely determine whether or not they have a real chance to win in Oxford. Look, LSU was not good last year, went into Oxford and lost a 5-point game. So when Ole Miss was very good, and the coach now is on the LSU sideline, and none of us truly knows the impact long-term of Kiffin and some of these people leaving Ole Miss. We'll start to find out this year.
4: We sure will. And, hey, at the end of the day, I know that he's amongst one of those guys that know that I have to assemble a roster here in order to, and I got to assemble it quickly in order to win here at the at the National Championship. So, hey, I am excited. I can't wait till Saturday. Saturday night in Tiger Stadium. Ooh,
1: there you go. At night. You bet. Yay. College game day there. Marlon on radio. It's Tiger Stadium. It's the season opener. It's a great time. Big Fave, you got to go do some work. We're going to let you get away. What a pleasure it is to visit with you as always. Thank you for the time. And finally, we'll get to see a football game and talk about football as compared to trying to be a lawyer. It's all good.
4: Hello, somebody. Well, thank you for having me as always. Go Tigers. Go Tigers.
1: Go Tigers. Go Tigers. All right, that's Big Fave. Marlon Favorite. We'll take a brief timeout here, and we'll continue with more of All Access Sports Talk. After this brief timeout, we'll head out to the New Orleans Saints facility, where less east of CrescentCitySports.com is stationed. Talk with them about the New Orleans Saints when we continue following this brief timeout on 106.7 The Tip.
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1: The New Orleans Saints continue to make changes. That's going to be the case, you would think, over the next week or so, with the roster situation being fluid. And today, the Saints were active on the waiver wire. They claimed defensive tackle Colby Wooden and offensive tackle Mason Murphy as they continue to make adjustments to the roster. ESPN's Adam Schefter reporting that wide receiver Kevin Austin Jr. will be waived. Wooden is a former fourth-round pick of the Packers. He was released by the Colts Sunday and gives the Saints additional depth up front on defense. Murphy, an offensive tackle who spent the preseason with the Bears, and he now gets a chance to compete for the Saints, and they certainly need depth on the offensive line. No question about that. So, again, these are changes for now. You would think that more will be coming. Safety, Terrell Burgess, who was released by the Saints, is signed with Tennessee. So there's obviously that aspect that's going to continue to change as well. Joining us now to talk about the Saints from the Saints training facility is our comrade and friend and associate with CrescentCitySports.com and 106.7 The Ticket as well, Les East, joining us. Les, listen, thanks for the time, and as always, welcome. And I think I got that right. It's probably a fluid situation with this roster, isn't it?
2: Yeah, Ken, good to be with you. And, it's definitely fluid. They've announced 12 practice roster signees. They still have five spots because they have an exemption for Charlie Smith. He's one of the guys they signed. Kellen Moore said just a few minutes ago that they would like to bring back both Kevin Austin and tight end Trayton Welch, the two guys they released to make room for the guys you mentioned that they claimed earlier today. But this is also the time of year. You know, everything today is generated by the waiver claims that went through and starting the practice roster. But you also have trades often happen this time of year, and other signings happen after guys clear waivers. So, it's definitely a fluid situation, and we'll see how it plays out. This, of course, is the bottom of the roster and the practice roster we're talking about. But nonetheless, we've seen the Saints in the past, 2006 being notable, when they have, between the end of the preseason and the start of the regular season, been able to make a couple of significant trades. So we'll see if there are any forthcoming trades in addition to all these wire transactions that are taking place.
1: The practice squad announced today: Fadil Diggs, former draft pick, C.J. Donaldson, the running back, big, strong, and I think can play in the league. T.J. Hall, draft pick this year, did not have a real good camp, but still a draft pick and a prospect. Alan Heron, a tackle. Easton Kilty, who had some promising moments. Jalen Moreno Cropper, who had some promising moments. Trey Palmer of Kentwood and LSU, who's been in the league for 4 years. Jackson Sermon, a linebacker. Charlie Smith has mentioned the International Pathway Program. JVR Suggs, the defensive lineman. Zamir White, the running back they just acquired. And Alex Walschlager, the other, a tackle. So, and that's likely to change as well, but that's where it's at right now. Were there any real surprises to you with regard to the roster moves, the releases, the cuts? I didn't really see anything that shook the foundation, did you?
2: No, and it seems like we've gotten to the point in recent years where there are fewer and fewer eye-opening releases at the cutdown. But, you know, if there were two that maybe were attention-getting and not necessarily surprising or certainly not shocking, Terrell Burgess being released surprised me a little bit. He's a guy who's played some for them. Veteran, looked like he could give them some insurance at the safety position in the secondary. And I'm sure they wanted to bring him back, but as you mentioned, the Titans have signed him, so he won't be coming back. And then the other one was Mike Reed making the original 53, another defensive back. And I don't know that I necessarily anticipated him making the roster, but he had a good camp. And, in fact, I remember watching practice one day a couple of weeks ago, and another reporter saw the back of his jersey and said, "There's another Reed on the team besides Justin Reed, of course." And but the reason his name came up is because he was making plays in practice. And so he is a good example of a guy who is probably off of everyone's radar in early August, but he played his way onto the roster. So I would throw him in as someone who's maybe not anticipated, at least not by me.
1: Isaac Yiadom, a veteran player, released at a position where they have a need, which basically tells you they just weren't happy with what they saw.
2: Yeah, I think that's a fair assessment. He did not perform real well against the Cowboys the other night or in any of the preseason games, really, and had some struggles in practice. And so he just was a guy who I think you would have to say played his way off of the roster throughout training camp, as well as the preseason games.
1: Yeah, I think if you're looking at where they might continue to look, the offensive line depth, which they addressed to a degree today with one, and the other clearly is cornerback. They have, what, five cornerbacks on the roster? That's it? And the lack of experience, especially if Quincy Riley isn't ready to go. To me, that's a real issue.
2: Yeah, I think that's definitely a place they're going to continue to look at. You know, that's a spot that probably has been the biggest question mark since the start of training camp, simply because there's so much youth there and some transition with losing Alante Taylor in free agency and then some injuries, especially to Quincy Riley during the preseason. So that's a position that probably is not complete for the season opener against Detroit on September 13th. And the other thing I would say is that there's definitely going to be another wide receiver. Looks like they expect to bring back Kevin Austin to be the last wide receiver. But if he were to sign elsewhere, they got to bring in another wide receiver. They're shorthanded there. Of course, Trey Palmer is on the practice roster. And I do think they plan to carry four tight ends. So if Trayton Welch does not come back, I think you could probably look for a tight end to be signed somewhere along the way.
1: Yeah, he had a promising preseason. Of course, Montevideo got hurt, so they look like they had a lot of depth there. They still have some depth. They got certainly the three that they like, and they keep one behind them, obviously, as an emergency guy. So there's that at that position. Otherwise, you know, running back. I mean, it's an interesting spot. Donaldson was not retained. I thought he made at least a case for himself. And now we just, you know, was there anything said about Estime today with regard to his ankle?
2: No, I don't believe so. And we're probably not going to know much more about the injuries until that first injury report next Wednesday. So we don't know, but that is something that at this point doesn't appear to be a long-term thing, but perhaps it's something that could affect his availability for the season opener. Certainly the fact that Kendre Miller overcame an early training camp problem with his history of injuries and looked so good in the preseason with Alvin Kamara's status also uncertain. There's got to be some depth behind Travis Etienne, and Kendre Miller right now is a pleasant situation, seeing how he performed in the preseason with all of the injuries, especially with Devin Neal going on season-ending IR. So C.J. Donaldson is waiting in the wings on the practice roster if they need another running back. But that was one of the deeper spots on the team going into training camp, and right now it's a little bit short because there's been so much attrition there with the injuries.
1: Yeah, I think that's, it was an interesting dynamic with the injuries in place about Miller and trusting him and having confidence that he will stay on the field. They're going to need him, it would appear, at this point in time. He's going to get snaps, it certainly appears. So there's that, too. And then with regard to, You know, the quarterback position, Les, I mean, they kept three. I mean, the Chiefs did that with Garrett Nussmeier, too. Is that a hedge? We've heard a lot of reports. We've read a lot of stuff about there's been some interest in Rattler. We'll see. So anything there?
2: Yeah, I think there are a couple of factors there. One is that it's legitimately a very close race. And Kellen Moore said they're going to continue to work through that. He wasn't ready to name a number two today, even though, you know, Spencer Rattler would be the logical assumption there. But the preseason game showed that that's a very tight competition. So there are two things there, the first being that it is a very close competition, but also, you know, I mentioned that this is a time of year where some trades occasionally happen. And apparently they got some feelers for Rattler regarding a draft choice, and they weren't ready to make the move. But if they feel this strongly about Zach Wilson, and, you know, he's in, here we are getting ready for the season opener, and he's in the competition to be the number two, maybe they're dangling Spencer Rattler out there for a player who can bolster a position that looks a little shorthanded right now, whether it be the secondary, a wide receiver, or running back. So I think probably the talk, there are going to be continuing talks there involving Spencer Rattler. I don't think the Saints want to get rid of him, but he is an asset that could bring something useful in return. And the play of Zach Wilson, especially on Friday night against the Cowboys, makes it a little easier to part with Rattler if the right deal were to surface.
1: Right, and then they could certainly bring back Deckers or somebody like that as an emergency guy and have that as your third. So, yeah, I think that's exactly the way I read it. I felt like they were retaining all three because they felt like there was at least the potential to yield some sort of return, because I think it's now in a place, and I say this respectfully, Spencer Rattler can play in the league. I'm not sure that there's anything to say beyond that. I don't think they have great confidence in him at this point. I don't think they have great confidence in Zach Wilson at this point, but I think it's exactly what you said, twofold. One's close to the other in ability and what they could do, and two, maybe, just maybe, there's potential value in return for one of those, specifically Rattler.
2: Yeah, I think that's definitely the case, and you, bringing up Deckers is important because, you know, if they were to move one of these guys, Deckers is a guy who would be signed to the practice roster, and they would still have a third quarterback, but he wouldn't be taking up a spot on the 53. And it's not ideal these days to have three quarterbacks on your 53-man roster. And right now it looks like Rattler and Wilson are essentially the same player, not necessarily identical skill sets, but basically in terms of quality backup, you know, satisfactory. I'll get it out sooner or later. But you know, if you got rid of one and kept the other, you know, got rid of A and kept B, or got rid of B and kept A, it doesn't make a whole lot of difference. And so you don't necessarily want to go into the regular season giving two roster spots on your active roster to basically the same player when neither one's going to play unless it's an emergency. So, you know, I think ultimately they're going to want to pare that down from 2-1, and I would think a Rattler trade would be the most would be the preferable way for that to happen.
1: No, I agree with you. I think that's kind of where it's at now. I think they're just waiting to see if something emerges with regard to interest, because they do have needs on this team. You go from year one to year two, you make some improvements, but you're not there yet. We always thought this was a three-year proposition. This is year two. Maybe they're slightly ahead of schedule, primarily because of a good draft last year and because of Tyler Shuck, but they still have work to do. That goes without saying. Les is going to be with us starting Friday night with year 32 of Ken Trahan's original Prep Football Report. St. Augustine night at Francesca's by Katie's. Coach Robert Valdez will be in the house with Les and Jude. I know you're looking forward to that, Les.
2: Absolutely. Looking forward to it. It's always fun to be at Francesca by Katie's and to hang out with Jude and talk to you and Roe. And certainly Robert Valdez and the Purple Knights give us a marquee first night for our remote. So it should be a great way to kick off the high school football season.
1: And Scott Craig will be happy to see you because your Reds just beat the Cubs a few times. So it's always good with Scott, okay?
2: Yeah, we'll be on the same side, or at least we were for the last 3 days. We were on the same side for a change.
1: That's right. The guys in red, Redbirds and Reds, all good. Thank you, Les. Appreciate the time.
2: Thanks, Ken.
1: All right, a brief timeout. Back in a moment here on 106.7.
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8: 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And the countdown of the prep football season and the return of Ken Trahan's original prep football report is on. It starts Friday night, this Friday, September 4th, 6 hours, the best coverage in Louisiana. Countdown to the original from Francesca by Katie's at 515 Harrison Avenue with Les East and Jude Young with Robert Valdez of St. Augustine on Purple Nights Night. You need to be there, Purple Nights, on Friday night. The original at 7, Roe Brown and I in studio. Reporters at up to 50 games around the state. 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
1: Lane Kiffin saying he struggled with the decision to continue to pursue former NFL rookies for a fifth year of college eligibility, but his players said bring him, so he felt better about doing so. Others don't agree. Many people aren't going to agree. Will the courtroom agree? The SEC will never agree. Ultimately, we'll agree on this. If it's legal, they'll play for LSU. We want to thank our guests for joining us today. And they include Marlon Favorite. Always a pleasure to have Big Fave on. Also, Les East. And, of course, here at LSU New Orleans, a special day. Great to visit with Dr. Michael Girolando. Also with Jeanette Weiland, Chancellor, and John Brady, newly hired, and head basketball coach Stacy Hollowell. 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Stay tuned. Eric Asher up next. Inside New Orleans, 4 to 6, followed by a Ticket Tonight with June Young from 6 to 7. Until tomorrow, for Rudy Dixon, I'm Ken Trahan. Thanks for joining us. Be a good sport, and God bless you one and all. Running third and heading home. 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

New Orleans. It's time for the man who tells it like it is. You want a bitch? 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You want information? He's got it. You want a host who is New Orleans? You found him. Eric Asher and Inside New Orleans.

0: 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I am your host, Eric Asher, right here on 106.7 The Ticket. 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That's the award-winning Inside New Orleans Sports this week featuring Glenn Gilbo of Tiger Rag and Tiger Rag Radio, which can be heard right here on The Ticket from 6 to 8 every Tuesday. And also Doug Joubert of On SI Tulane and On SI Saints. Both those gentlemen on the program this week. Set your DVR, you'll never miss the show. And, of course, timely, right, with against the Tulane and LSU both opening up their seasons this week. Couldn't think of two better guys to bring on and talk about those teams. And, of course, we'll touch on the about the Saints as well. And hopefully, if we got some time, we'll touch on the Pelicans if there's something to talk about. So we'll go from there. Hey, Jim Derry joins us as he normally does from the Attitude Podcast, NOLA.com. That's at 4:35 today. And from this point forward through the football season, John Sokoloff is going to join us from WGNO TV Sports on a Monday, and that'll be 5:35. Looking forward to having John on the program on his regular rotation. I think he's one of the best reporters we have in this city when it comes to sports. I've said it before. I'll say it again. Not afraid to ask the tough question. Again, a guy with a tremendous amount of vast knowledge when it comes to sports. John Sokoloff will be a regular guest on our program on Mondays at 5:35 starting today. All right, let's get into it. There's a lot to get into. It is game week for both LSU and Tulane. Tulane opens up as a 9.5-point underdog at Duke. That is on Saturday. Game kicks off at 2:30. That's 1:30 pregame right here on The Ticket. 2:30 kickoff. You can also catch that game on television on the ACC network. 11th-ranked LSU is a 10.5-point favorite at home against Clemson. That kickoff is at 6:49 on ABC, Channel 26 here in New Orleans. So, again, you can catch those games on TV. And, of course, you can catch Tulane and all the Tulane football games right here on The Ticket as we are the flagship station for Tulane football. Saints get down to their first 53. They've also named part of their practice squad. The practice squad has to be named intact by 5 o'clock this evening, so hopefully we'll have that full list for you in the second hour. We'll get into the Saints first 53 in this half hour before we go to Jim Derry at the bottom of the hour. All right, so let me get into it just for you what we know as of right now. The practice squad. White has been brought back. Donaldson's been brought back. Diggs has been brought back. Suggs, Kilty, Walshager, Heron, Tuss, Hall. They bring in Stone Smart, who was a tight end, who was a former wide receiver at Old Dominion. He was with Moore, Kellen Moore in Los Angeles in 2023. They bring back Palmer, Cropper at wide receiver, Sermon at linebacker, and also, again, Smith will come back as the kicker. Now, remember, he's on the pathway program, international pathway program, so the Saints can have a 17th member of their practice squad by re-signing him. He will not count against that 16, so, again, he is back as well. Jordan Tyson and Jalen Ford were placed on the short-term IR. They can return after week four. Ford was injured in the final preseason game, and, of course, Tyson, again, we know about the situation with the hamstring. They're saying sometime in October, we'll see again how that plays out. On injury reserve, Devin Neal, running back, defensive lineman Mike Helbman, offensive lineman Barry Wesley, cornerbacks Dallas Beanham, and also David Long Jr. were placed on IR. They are gone for the season. Today, the Saints claim to tackle Mason Murphy out of Auburn. He was in camp with the Bears. He's an undrafted free agent with no NFL experience. Colby Wooden was a defensive tackle out of Auburn. He was in camp with the Colts. He was drafted by Green Bay in the fourth round of the 2023 draft and then traded to Indianapolis in March. He played 47 games with the Packers. He's had 1,048 defensive snaps and 301 special team stats in his 47 games with Green Bay. He was, again, picked up by the Saints on waivers from the Colts. The Saints had to waive Kevin Austin to make room for Murphy and Wooden. The Saints also lost Terrell Burgess today to Tennessee. After releasing him yesterday to get down to the first 53, as a vested veteran, he did not have to clear waivers. He became an unrestricted free agent. It's a big loss, in my opinion. My guess is they wanted to bring him back to the roster before the season started, but he opted to sign with the Titans. I'll get a little bit deeper into that a little bit later on this half hour. The Saints have been ranked 25th in the ESPN, initial power rankings. The Bucks are 18th. The Panthers are 23rd. The Falcons are 26th. Up in LSU, Lane Kiffin had his weekly press conference, the opener. He said both Daquan Wright and Tua Halamaka are both practicing with the team after, again, he met with the players' leadership council, and the players agreed to allow them to join LSU, to join the football team. Kiffin says they have notified the SEC and will wait for the eligibility case to play out in court this Thursday in Baton Rouge. All teams' rosters of 105 players must be turned into the SEC by Friday, so they'll know by Friday. On a side note, Jack Pyburn, who said he was coming back to LSU if he was cut by the Tampa Bay Buccaneers, he was indeed put on waivers yesterday, but he was picked up by the Chiefs today, so he is a Kansas City Chief. Something kind of funny. Again, look, Buddy Sanji, my good friend Buddy Sanji to Pelican Sports and Tiger Bait, always, again, a much watch when it comes to press conferences with Lane Kiffin. And today was no exception. He always comes up with some great stats that Lane Kiffin seems to love. But today it was a little bit more than that. He gave Lane Kiffin a bottle of holy water and a rosary as a gift from the media at today's press conference. Kind of a playoff what Miss Terry Saban did, right? Nick Saban's wife, as she sprinkled holy water on the visitor's sideline at Tiger Stadium when Alabama played LSU, claiming there was real voodoo in Tiger Stadium. And, of course, Lane Kiffin was a witness to that, and he went into that extensively in his press conference today. Man, leave it to my man Buddy Sanji to again, come up with something like that. So he got a bottle of holy water and a rosary. Hopefully he won't need either in this upcoming season. On a sad note, former LSU running back and head coach Jerry Stovall died today at the age of 85. His number 21 jersey is retired and hangs in the south end zone of Tiger Stadium. But again, his number is not retired. His number was used by, again, Dalton Hilliard and others, again, his number was retired at LSU. Now, look, a lot of people don't remember this. He was the runner-up for the Heisman to Oregon's quarterback, Terry Baker, in 1962. He was a first-round pick and the second overall pick to the St. Louis Cardinals, playing 8 years in the NFL. He was named the LSU head coach in 1980 after, again, the tragic death of head coach Bo Ryan, who died in a plane crash before he ever even got on the sidelines for LSU. While on the sidelines, Stovall was 22-21-1 in his tenure at LSU his 4 seasons as head coach. He also served as the athletic director at Louisiana Tech from 1990 to 1994. Jerry Stovall passes today. Truly a great LSU Tiger. All right, let's get into, the Saints and their first 53. Look, my first thoughts on the roster were not a lot of surprises, right? There were a few that were surprised, but not a lot of them. All three quarterbacks made the roster, okay? Now, there have been reports that multiple teams, including Jacksonville, have made trade offers for Spencer Rattler, and so far the Saints have not budged. So you've got Shuck, Rattler, and Wilson as your quarterbacks. So you have three there. You have four running backs on the roster. Normally they carry five, Achane, Kamara, Miller, and Estime. They have four wide receivers on the roster after waiving Kevin Austin Jr. today. Alave, Bivele, rookies Brown and Lance. Four tight ends. Johnson, Fant, rookie Delp, and of course a surprising player on the active roster, Welsh at tight end. Offensive line, they have nine players. Banks, Edwards, McCoy, Ruiz, and Fuaga are your starters. Your backups, Wright, the rookie draft choice, Richards, Sherman. They claim Murphy off waivers from the Chicago Bears today. On defense, five edge rushers, Young, Jordan, Granderson, Jennings, and Wilson. Seven defensive tackles, Brockton, Godshaw, Shepard, Miller, Boyd, Ridgeway, and they claimed Wooden off of waivers from Indianapolis by way of Green Bay. Remember, he was with Green Bay. I mentioned it, 47 games with the Packers. And of course, was traded to the Colts in the offseason in March. At linebacker, they only have five on the roster right now. Ellis, Werner, Stutzman, Stahlberg, and Rumpf. Safety, six. Reed, Blackman, Sanker, Stiles, Howden, and Mike Reed made the roster, which was very surprising that he made the roster. Only four cornerbacks, McKinstry, Riley, Emerson, and Price. The kicker is Carlson. The punter is Wright. The long snapper is Wood. Now, look, on paper, a better team than last year, but still big questions still need to be answered. With the release of Kevin Austin Jr., the Saints have four wide receivers on their roster, two of them rookies, Brown and Lance. They've never played an NFL game before. Now, look, big difference between preseason, big difference between joint practices, big difference between camp and being in the spotlight on an NFL game where you're playing for real, and yes, the bullets are flying, and you're in a car wreck on every single play, okay? The physicality of the game. I saw Berry and Brown play at LSU. The guy was 50-50 hands. Now, maybe he's done a miraculous turnover or turnaround like we saw Devery Henderson do in a Saints uniform. Devery Henderson was drafted, I believe, the second round by the New Orleans Saints. He comes to the Saints, becomes a punt return specialist, and was a guy that when he first got to New Orleans, much like at LSU, was a 50-50 hands guy, right? Catch half of the balls that were thrown his way. That guy got in front of a jugs machine. Okay, and he turned himself into an NFL wide receiver. Now, I'm not sure if that's what Berry and Brown did in the offseason, but that dude looked a lot like Devery Henderson after he was here at New Orleans for a while, especially when Peyton took over and became the head coach, okay? Obviously, you saw a lot of what they did with him this weekend in terms of the jet sweeps. It reminded you a lot of Devery Henderson wearing that old number 19, right? At the same time, he better be the reincarnation of Devery Henderson in his ability to catch the football, because they're going to be counting on him now with just four wide receivers on the roster. Now, Lance is another guy. Look, again, nobody's questioned his hands. Nobody's questioned his speed. And no, they question the speed of Berry and Brown. What you question is, again, his frame and how much weight he's carrying, how much muscle he's carrying. Again, can he be able to, again, stay healthy through a 17-game season without being in an NFL weight room for at least a year to build his body up? His body will be different next year than what it is this year. Hopefully, again, he can be a guy that can be the next Rashid Shaheed for this team going forward. But I'm telling you, they probably are bringing Austin back, okay? But it's asking a lot of Brown and Lance to be effective for a 17-game rookie season. There have to be additions to this position. Look, Tyson may be back in October after being placed on short-term IR. Moore's probably going to play a lot of multiple tight end sets, but you need more talent. Again, I would say veteran talent at the wide receiver position. We'll see again how that plays out. Tight end Welsh, as I mentioned, was a surprise to make the first 53. Seemed like he would have been a practice squad candidate, but the move honestly cost Burgess on this roster by keeping Welsh on the first 53. Now, look, he has shown promise. There's no doubt about that. And you probably want a fourth tight end. Delp, again, dealing with a hamstring injury. We'll see if he'll be ready for week one, or it's going to be a situation where they got to kind of slow walk him back, and maybe that Welsh moves into that third spot. Again, it's unknown because, again, they've been kind of, again, close to the vest on injuries. Offensive line depth is suspect at best, okay? The addition of undrafted free agent Murphy off waivers from Chicago, again, who has had no regular season experience, does not move the needle. Okay, to me, you have to go out and get a veteran. I just don't understand at this point why that has not happened. Why, again, they haven't made a deal. Why, again, you know, you're going into the season now with again guys that, again, are question marks. You know, Wright has never played an NFL game before. Richards, look, I know some people like him, but you watched him against second and third team players and getting beat almost a turnstile at times. Sherman showed some promise, especially, again, being a swing guy inside, okay? But is he ready to step in? And of course, we have no idea who Murphy is off waivers yet because he hasn't been in the Saints uniform. So look, to me, that has always been a prime candidate spot for bringing in a veteran swing player that can step in immediately if there is an injury. As of right now, that has not happened. On defense, the first thing that pops off the page to me is four cornerbacks, okay, on the first 53. You need at least six. Now, Isaac Yedem was waived, and, of course, the Saints kept Mike Reed at safety. The Saints also cut T.J. Hall, their seventh-round pick in this past draft, but they brought him back on the practice squad. So, to me, Staley and the Saints have to do some work to shore up that cornerback position. Look, I like Emerson. I really do. I think that again, if Riley's not ready to go on week one, you can definitely plug him in there. But you need again more than four cornerbacks on a roster. Normally you have six corners on a roster, and right now again there's only four. So we'll see again how that plays out. No way we can know how complete this roster is until the Saints, again, complete their corresponding moves, including, again, the six veterans that are going to be brought back to the practice squad. Now, that'll happen by 5 o'clock today. Oh, by the way, another pickup on the waiver wire. Bub Means was added to the Cleveland practice squad. So, again, right now he's not a candidate to come back to New Orleans Saints, even if they wanted him. Again, the issues remain the same in my opinion, right? Wide receiver, cornerback, offensive line when you talk about depth. Reed over Burgess, a head scratcher. Okay, I just think you could have put Reed on the practice squad and without exposing Burgess, and that is lost. They've lost significant depth at the safety and star position now. Also, his knowledge of the Staley system was huge. And also, look, he was a veteran that was a leader on this team last year. He is now signed with Tennessee. Caprim wasn't the issue, and that's why, again, my mind was kind of blown on this when they let Burgess go. And I'm like, well, maybe there's a deal that they made with Burgess that he's going to come back to New Orleans, and it was one of those handshake wink deals that, again, we're going to cut you, but we're going to bring you back. Look, in the past, the Saints have had to play roster games in week one, right? Because they just didn't have the cap room. They've had vested veterans that were not on the roster opening day because their contracts would have been fully guaranteed for the season. So they would let that vet sit out week one. Then they'd bring that vet back after week one for cap purposes. And then the vet would be on the roster for the rest of the season. But again, his salary would only be guaranteed week to week, right? Saints got $19 million under cap right now. They're $19 million under the cap right now. Can I say that again? Because I don't want you to drive off the road. The Saints are $19 million under the cap as of today. So, again, they had cap room to keep Burgess, okay? But they gambled, and now he's a Titan. They have cap room to go out and get another corner if they're via trade. They have cap room to go out and get another offensive lineman, okay? And that's my next deal. Not trading or signing a veteran swing offensive lineman is troubling to me, okay? Smith, when you talk about, I'm sorry, Sherman, Richards, Wright, not exactly exudes confidence if a starter goes down here, okay? Look, Wright showed a lot in preseason, and look, he likes he's going to be a pretty good player at the guard position, but is he ready? Is he ready? If something happens to either Ruiz or McCoy, and Ruiz shifts to center, okay, is he ready to come in immediately and be your starter? Or are they going to move Sherman in there, right? So, look, to me, that has always been an issue with this team this whole offseason into training camp. And as of now, they have not solved that with a veteran backup. I mean, look, they don't grow on trees, okay? You may have to make a deal. You may have to give up something to get something. So that is troubling. Also, a true roll of the dice when it comes to Brown and Lance. Look, if they're backups and they're only playing plays, I don't think it's a bad deal because they both showed a lot of promise, right? But to me, they got to add more players to that room. Does Austin really move the needle for you at wide receiver? And again, are Brown and Lance, ready for a 17-game NFL season? That's the big question here, okay? They're going to be getting significant snaps no matter what. And then the other one is Vailey a true number two wide receiver? Okay, that is a room that is young and needs veteran depth. We'll see what happens there. Saints didn't put Kamara, Riley, or Jordan on short-term IR, so that's great news, okay? Glad they brought Zamir White back. Okay, he was placed on the practice squad. Okay, look, I expect him to be on the active roster at some point. He's got a powerful running style. He's got speed. If Estime, if something happens to him, he's automatically going to be in that mix. If Kamara can't be there, it gives them another explosive physical back that they can use along with A-Chain. We'll see again how that plays out. But I'm glad they brought him back because I thought he was impressive in his short stint. Suggs was another guy, LeVar Suggs, that I thought was impressive throughout the preseason. And I think he's one to watch in the future again when it comes to inside the defensive line. Look, Loomis, Michael Parrington, that round table of GMs, they got some work to do, in my opinion. They got to shore up the depth at cornerback, wide receiver, offensive line. They got to do it more than with just cast-offs or practice squad candidates. They got $19 million to spend, okay? They need to find trade partners to shore up these positions. So a lot of work to be done between now and September 13th and the opener against Detroit. But, again, on paper, this doesn't look like a bad team. There are holes, as there always are going to be holes on rosters, especially as I've said over and over again since the end of free agency in the draft, and as we looked at this roster going into training camp, that they are a year away from being a consistent playoff participant, a year away from being a team that you can say every year they're going to challenge for the NFC South. And the reason for that is, and it's glaring when you look at the first 53, the quality depth on this roster. There are holes on this roster at significant positions, cornerback, wide receiver, offensive line. Okay, so some will say, again, the quarterback position, even with Rattler and Wilson, is weak, and they need to backstop that, or backfill that with more talent. You know, it is what it is. If Shuck goes down, this team is in trouble no matter what, right? So neither Rattler or Wilson have proved that they can win in the NFL. Okay, so we'll see how that plays out. But, again, on paper, as we see it today, you can see a significant upgrade in the talent from last year to this year, especially with the experience a lot of those guys got last year. But there are still holes on this roster, and those holes have to be filled before the 13th, in my opinion. Or again, you better say a novena, cross your fingers, do whatever you do, okay, to hope that this team can stay injury free. All right, and look, they haven't stayed injury free during the training camp. I can go back to mini camp, and when you look at how they come out of training camp, the second most injuries in the NFL in terms of teams in training camp. I think they were fifth overall in terms of players on IR that are season-ending IR. So again, they got to backfill this roster with some talent. All right, folks, don't forget about my friends at Burkhart. 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By the way, quickly, Trayton Welsh was waived today along with Kevin Austin to make room for, again, the two additions via the waiver wire earlier today. So we'll see. Welsh will probably be brought back to the practice squad. You are listening to Inside New Orleans. I'm your host, Eric Asher. 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
1: Don't forget, Ticket Tonight follows this program tonight, 6 to 8. Jude Young. Of course, keep it right here on The Ticket for all your live and local sports. Just a quick note, the Saints did announce their practice squad officially. It has the 12 names that I spoke about earlier, and I'll go over that again in the second hour for you. So they have four spots left. Also, again, really five spots, because remember, the kicker Smith is a International Pathways player, so he will not count against the 16 practice squad players. He'll be number 17. So, again, the Saints now have five spots open. So my guess is that can be filled with veterans. Now remember, Trenton Welsh, who was just released by the Saints because of the additions of Murphy and Wooden, he's got to clear waivers. So again, if he clears waivers, then I'm sure they'll bring him back on the practice squad as well. All right, Jim Derry of the Attitude Podcast joins us each and every Monday at 4:35. Always look forward to Jim on the program. If you haven't checked out his podcast, man, you're missing a great, great podcast. It's always fun. He's got to get very interactive with his audience. And, of course, we love having him on our program on a Monday. Jim, welcome to the show.
2: Interactive. That's an interesting way to put it.
1: Well, yeah. That is interactive, isn't it? I mean, you're
2: it's definitely interactive. some of them don't necessarily like all the interactive.
1: No, they don't.
2: Yes, it's interactive.
1: Yes, it is. But, well, you're calling it like you see it, so that's a beautiful thing, which is what we love.
2: Yeah, and you don't always see it with the way other people see it. So.
1: That's right. That's right. No doubt. Well, before we get started, tell folks how they can find the podcast and of course, follow you on social media.
2: Every Monday and Thursday live at 9 a.m. and starting on September 13th when the Saints play the Detroit Lions, we will begin a weekly Sunday show, a pregame show, all at 9 a.m. So Monday and Thursday now, and in 2 weeks, Monday, Thursday, and Sunday. We're live on YouTube. We're live on Facebook. Just search for us. It's Attitude with a D in front of it. And you can find me on X at Jim Derry Jr.
1: With that said, Jim, as we open up, your thoughts on the Saints' first 53?
2: Pretty much to script, I would think. There are some areas of concern for me, but it's hard to have a lot of concern right now because it's August the 31st. This thing is going to be an ever-changing script. The fact that there are only seven wide receivers and tight ends combined is certainly going to change before September 13th. Probably will change before the end of September 1st. You can't imagine they're going to stick with just four receivers on their active roster for very long. Now that Kevin Austin was cut and he'll either be placed in the practice squad or they'll cut someone else and bring him back, so he'll probably come back. I really thought Trey Palmer was going to make the team, and I get that Barrion Brown, his emergence has kind of paved the way for Trey Palmer, maybe not to be on the team, but I think that he'll find his way back on at some point.
1: He's on the practice squad.
2: Yeah, I know, but I mean, he'll find his way back on the real team.
1: Yeah.
2: So, you know, when you go through there, not a ton of surprises, really. And again, I know C.J. Donaldson's on the practice squad, but I'd like to see him on the active roster some sort of way. Right. We'll see if Alvin Kamara is really actively on this roster on September the 13th. I'll believe it when I see it. I really thought he would be on the IR with Jordan Tyson. So we'll see what happens there. But the point is lots of moves to be made before September 13th. And this is certainly not a final 53. It's going to be a moving target. I don't know anything about the two guys they picked up today.
1: Not much to know. I mean, Murphy's never played it down in the NFL. Wooden's played 47 played 47 games with Green Bay. I was a guy that a lot of people thought would stick with Indianapolis, but he didn't. So maybe that's an addition that can help the team. But you know, they need some veterans, okay, at wide receiver. They need some veterans on that offensive line, in my opinion.
2: Yeah.
1: You know, they need a veteran cornerback on this team. Well, that's where the weaknesses are. To go out and try to bring in guys that be in your practice squad to backfill the roster at this point, when they really need guys that can help you immediately, I think is an exercise in craziness.
2: Well, I don't disagree. And when you talk about what they already have at defensive line, I mean, you already had six defensive linemen anyway. I'm not sure why you need a seventh defensive lineman to go with your, and that's not counting the edge rushers. So you now have 12, a combined 12 defensive linemen and edge rushers to go with your five linebackers. So 17 guys in the box. I mean, I don't understand why you need that many players there. I mean, I get, this is not a final number. I said that already. But I found the pickup from the Colts again. I don't know what they see of this guy that they found that they had to sign him. Maybe they just want to put him on their practice squad at some point, which means they'll have to cut him like the Colts did.
1: Right, exactly.
2: So I don't know. So it's kind of a weird situation, but they know better than I do. And but I didn't have a problem really with anything. I didn't nothing. I didn't shake my head at anything. I think Daniel Carlson was brought in, that it was clear that Charlie Smith and Tanner Brown were both going to be cut. I mean, that's not a surprise. Maybe Isaac got him. Maybe a little bit of a surprise considering the situation at defensive back. But you know, you have a couple that your safeties are going to be kind of hybrids. Maybe surprised that Lorenzo Styles made it, especially when you talk about Isaac Gadam not making it. I think he probably would have cleared waivers, probably would have made it onto your practice squad. But, hey, again, there's a reason why they do what they do, and they're there every day. They see him every day. They see him, you know, multiple hours per day. There's reasons why they do, and you just have to trust that the brain trust knows what they're doing. I know that you don't always do that, but
1: I don't trust them at all. I'm sorry, I don't. I mean, this is a stone. You have to do more than a couple seasons to prove it to me, okay? But Terrell Burgess, that was a surprise to me.
2: And now he's signed elsewhere, so he's
1: Tennessee,
2: going, Tennessee, right? Mm-hmm. That was a little bit of a surprise, and I know Jeff Duncan talked about that last night. But look, you know. You talk about what you have in your safety room, and I know you got some hybrids there, but that spot to me is, if you look at everywhere on the roster and you had a defensive lineman, I'm like, why don't you add a cornerback? So I don't know. I think it is a little weird to me. That's probably the weakest area on this team. But you do have to wonder about wide receiver now, as we talked about now with Kevin Austin going. You're down to Olave, Vele, Lance, and Barrion Brown. And Barrion Brown, is he going to be the next Rashid Shaheed? Maybe. Mm-hmm. But if you remember Rashid Shaheed, it took him – the first year, he really wasn't that much of a – I don't know exactly what his numbers were, but he wasn't much of a receiver his first year. You can't expect that Barrion Brown's going to be either. So you really need to shore that spot up. So wide receiver and defensive back, I think we went from wide receiver being a super strength to now maybe being a little thin.
1: Yeah, I would agree with that, and that's why I'm wondering if they're going to go out and get a veteran here. Look, you can't rely on when Tyson's going to come back one way or the other, right? You know, Austin, like, again, does he really move the needle? Is Vele truly a number two receiver in the NFL? No.
2: I think Juwan Johnson's wide receiver too. I mean, if you look at it, I mean,
1: I think they'll play more tight ends. I would agree. I would agree with that. Overall, what do you think?
2: My needle hasn't moved. And anyone that moves their needle from 3 weeks ago to now, to me, is just either being Debbie Downer or being too pie in the sky. I mean, either way, I can't see anyone getting like super excited over what they saw in preseason because you didn't see anything.
1: Right.
2: So anyone who changed their opinion is probably changing it downward, and which is silly in my opinion. Vegas hasn't changed. They haven't changed one single number, not even in the slightest. And sometimes people roll their eyes when I talk about that, but to me, Vegas knows as well as anyone. I mean, no one knows fully anything. But if anyone knows something, it's going to be Vegas, and the number is still the same. They're still over under 7.5 wins at -120, which tells me Vegas thinks they're going to win 8 games. I think they're going to win 7. I haven't changed my opinion from 3 weeks ago or 3 months ago. I think they're a 7-win team that, when, you know, you and I think similarly, you and I are on the same page with this. I think they're going to probably lose a lot of close games, which leads them to be a better football team in 2027. I think they're a 7-win-ish team this year, and maybe next year they'll be like a 10-win team. I think that's certainly possible.
1: Let's shift gears to the college game. Both Tulane and LSU open up this week. Let's start with LSU opening up against Clemson at home. Your thoughts?
2: Yeah, look, I think it's going to come down to, first of all, we talked about this a little bit this morning, whether this is a must-win. And if you're going to make the college football playoffs, this is absolutely a game you have to win. They're 10.5-point favorites. You can't lose at home in your opener for Lane Kiffin after all the shenanigans that have gone on over the past few months, just the ridiculousness in Baton Rouge and the signing of NFL players and blah, blah, blah. And just, I got an attitude the size of Baton Rouge. So you better win. And they better win this week. And I'm going to be looking at Sam Levitt, and he looks like he's healthy. And is he going to be able to direct this team? I'm worried about one thing we talked about this morning. They're going to have to, LSU's absolutely going to have to do better, is run the football. They haven't been able to run the football in many years. And to win I think they're going to have to be able to do that. You're going to have to take some of the pressure off of Leavitt defensively. I think they'll be okay, but we're going to learn a lot about this football team. Again, 10.5, that sounds like a lot, right? 10.5 points against right. Clemson. They don't know who their quarterback is yet, but still, at the same time, I am going to be very interested in this game. Not that I'm not interested in every game, but this is going to be, I think, the telltale sign. And if they play even a close game with, they should blow the tar off of Clemson, in my opinion. Mm-hmm. If they play even a close game, I'm going to be concerned when it's over.
1: Where are you putting your money?
2: If I have to tell you right now, I think that LSU will win big. They better again. So I'm going to go with what they better do. I think Lane's going to have them ready to go. They're going to be excited. And if you're going to get yourself momentum towards that Week 3 clash in Oxford, it starts with this game against Clemson. And I think they win big. I think they win by maybe 17-ish, somewhere along those lines. So I would probably take the Tigers and lay the points.
1: Greenies are a 9.5-point underdog to Duke on Saturday. You're at Duke, your thoughts?
2: Yeah, we had a debate about this morning, and you know, my cohort, Gabe Henderson, he thinks that Tulane's going to be a mess. He does not like Will Hall, and I think Will Hall, look, the quarterback whisperer, right? I mean, he's the one that's really helped that offense over the past. Look, it's a step down in coaching. There's no question about it. But I think Tulane could be pretty decent. They're over under win total 7.5. Do we think they're going to win the American Conference? No, but it wouldn't surprise you if they did. And I don't get why they're a 9.5-point underdog at Duke. That a team that lost their quarterback and a team that's expected to win like 5 or 6 games in the ACC, which isn't that good. So that's another one where I almost want to sound like a homer, but I like the home team. And when I mean the home team, I mean the home team that's traveling. I like Tulane. I think don't be surprised if the Tulane era, the Will Hall era, starts off on a good note. I like Tulane this week, and I think they're going to be better than some people give them credit for.
1: Beautiful. Jim, as we get ready to wrap up, talk about the podcast, how many you're doing now, when you're doing the podcast, a little change in the time for folks that want to find it, and of course, how folks can find that podcast as well.
2: Yeah, if you don't mind, I'm going to use my time to promote myself to promote someone else. Because this weekend, I had the pleasure and the privilege of talking to my former high school, one of my mentors, one of the guys I look up to. And that's Coach Hank Tierney over at Shaw, and who has been a major force in my life, I guess is the way to say it. He was announced the name to the Louisiana Sports Hall of Fame on Friday night, and I happened to be there at the Jamboree as we're about set to, you know, I work for Varsity Sports now on the side as a play-by-play guy, and we're doing all the Shaw home games and other metro area games of the week. I'm so fired up about being able to call play-by-play again starting Friday night.

0: And Hank's up there with everyone, and I just want to give a tip of the cap and congratulate Coach Hank on a very well deserved honor.
1: Yeah, I'm gonna tell you what, I know Coach Hank way back from when I was coming up, when we used to have the basketball games over at Illinois Playground, and again, right, he would be there with Mike Kreitcher, another coach again here in New Orleans, and of course again the group, and again a great athlete back then turned into an incredible coach.
0: Yeah, there's no doubt, and he even talks about his days when he went to Shaw way back when in the late 70s. He talked about he was going to be a basketball coach. And yeah, then Coach Joe Zimmerman, who the field is named after and the stadium's named after. And Coach Z lives up here in Manorville with me. I think he's like upper 80s. But, yeah, mm-hmm. Coach Shaw's been very blessed, and they still are, and it's a wonderful thing to see.
1: Thank you, Jim. Appreciate you every week jumping on the program. That's Jim Derry at the Attitude Podcast and, of course, Noel.com. Thanks so much. Check in with you next week.
0: See you next Monday.
1: There he goes. Jim Derry. I'm Eric Asher. You're listening to Inside New Orleans on 106.7 The Ticket. We'll be right back.
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1: 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All right. Thanks to Jim Derry for joining us in hour number one. Hour number two, John Sokoloff will join us at 5:35 from WGNO-TV Sports. Also coming up after this program tonight is Ticket Tonight with Jude Young. His guest, Zach Nagy of Go247 Sports and also CBS Sports. Great guest for Jude. I'm sure we have commentary also on Saints LSU and Tulane. Keep it locked right here on 106.7 The Ticket, your home for live and local sports.

Hey y'all, it's Charlie Starr from Blackberry Smoke. Y'all know our fans are like family to us, and family watches out for each other, especially when we're out riding. So before you or your crew get on your motorcycles, make sure you're good to ride. Even one drink could be too many. Don't let a good ride end the wrong way. This little bitty town, it ain't nothing new. We all stick around. Ride sober or get pulled over.

Orleans. It's time for the man who tells it like it is. You want opinions? He's got them. You want information? He's got it. You want a host who is New Orleans? You found him. Eric Asher and Inside New Orleans.

0: 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I'm your host, Eric Asher, right here on 106.7 The Ticket. 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All right. I want to thank Jim Derry of the Attitude Podcast for joining us on the program. Coming up in hour number two is going to be John Sokoloff of WGNO TV Sports. 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This week we feature Glenn Gilbo of Tiger Rag and Tiger Rag Radio, which can be heard right here on The Ticket, 6 to 8 every Tuesday evening. And Doug Joubert of On SI Tulane and On SI Saints, both those gentlemen on the program this week. Of course, LSU and Tulane opening up. Good week to have both those guys on the program. By the way, Tulane is a 9.5-point underdog at Duke on Saturday. That game kicks off at 2:30. It's a 1:30 pregame right here on The Ticket. You can watch it on ACC Network. Number 11, LSU, is a 10.5-point favorite at home over Clemson. That kickoff is on ABC, WGNO 26 here in New Orleans. That is a 6:49 kickoff. Saints did get down to the first 53. So far, the practice squad is as followed. We've got White, Donaldson, defensive lineman Diggs, Suggs, offensive lineman Kilty, Walshire, Heron, cornerback is Hall. Now, it was reported that Stone Smart, a tight end, converted wide receiver who was with Kellen Moore and with the Chargers in 2023, was on the practice squad. That has still not occurred yet officially. Also, wide receivers Palmer, Cropper, linebacker Sermon, Smith is on the practice squad, but he is, again, in the international pathways player, so he does not count against the 16 practice squad members. Saints still have five players they can add to their practice squad. Jordan Tyson and Jalen Ford were placed on short-term IR. They can return after week four with short-term injury reserve. Again, all players can come back again on the fifth week of the season. So we'll see again how that plays out with Tyson. I do expect Ford to be back by week four, unless that knee injury is more severe than what we thought it would be. It was the other night against Dallas. On IR. They are done for the season. Devin Neal, running back. Defensive lineman Mike Heldman. Offensive lineman Barry Wesley. Cornerbacks Dallas Beamham and David Long Jr. The Saints did claim Mason Murphy out of Auburn, a tackle. He was in camp with the Bears. He's an undrafted free agent. Colby Wooden was the other player that the Saints tabbed at the eighth overall slot on the waiver wire. Now, teams can pick as many players as they want off the waiver wire, but they have to make the corresponding cuts to bring those players because they have to be on the active roster. So Wooden, again, out of Auburn. A defensive tackle, was in camp with the Colts. He was drafted by Green Bay in the fourth round of the 2023 draft and was traded to Indianapolis in March. He played 47 games with the Packers, 1,048 snaps, 301 special team snaps in his 47 games with Green Bay. To make room for both those players, the Saints waived wide receiver Kevin Austin and also Trayton Welsh, tight end, to make room for Murphy and Wooden. The Saints also lose Terrell Burgess to Tennessee. They released him yesterday. Because he's a vested veteran, he didn't have to go through waivers. He signed with Tennessee today. My guess is they were trying to bring him back. Again, as far as the Saints go, that's the news so far. Lane Kiffin said today at his press conference, Daquan Wright and Tua Halamaka have been practicing with the team. Those players were on the team after he met with his leadership council, and the leadership council on behalf of the team welcomed again anyone that can come in and help the team win. Jerry Stovall died today. The former LSU head coach unfortunately passed. He's a guy that again was an athletic director at LSU. He was 22-21-1 as head coach in 4 years after he took over after Bill Ryan's died in a plane crash back in 1980. He was also again a guy that was an athletic director at Louisiana Tech in 1990 to 1994. Someone that, again, has been revered, you know, a guy that was the second overall pick in 1963. So, again, you talk about the legacy of Jerry Stovall. Jerry Stovall, again, passes today, unfortunately. Again, our thoughts and prayers go with the Stovall family. All right. I wanted to talk a little bit about what's going on with LSU and Tulane in this remaining segment. Look, I'm bullish on both. Okay. When you talk about LSU and Tulane, I think that both are going to have good seasons. Tulane's a 9.5-point underdog, as I mentioned, at Duke. My biggest concern about Tulane is the quarterback position. Look, Chris Grimion, is an incredible athlete, right? He's got great athleticism. He's got experience. I think that's a plus. But I always have felt that the quarterback position, the key to being an outstanding quarterback, is accuracy. Now, you may, again, be able to get away with it a bit in college, but not as much as you used to be able to, right? I mean, it's no longer 3 yards in a cloud of turf. Most offenses now on the collegiate level are high-powered. You're throwing the football all over the field. He's just not an accurate quarterback. Now, I know what Coach Hall said about his spring. He said that he completed 73% of his passes during spring practice, 68% during fall camp. He said he had committed fewer turnovers than any of the other quarterbacks. So I get that. His experience. 13 previous college starts between Louisiana and Houston. His running ability. Look, that's the weapon right there, okay? That is the weapon. Now, Hall claims he didn't get the job solely because he can run. I'll just say this right now. In my opinion, you're going to have to show me, okay? I saw the kid play at Houston. I saw the kid play at Louisiana. And ultimately, you got to say to yourself, look, he's not an accurate thrower. Now maybe he got work over the last couple of years, and you know, maybe this off season, again, working with the coaches over at Tulane, he honed his accuracy. We shall see. Big difference between playing your own defense week in, week out, game day in, day out, again, in a tough, obviously, camp that Coach Hall put this team through. But ladies and gentlemen, at the end of the day, you don't play football at practice. You play football on the field, and you play it against other teams who are coming out there and again hitting different defenses that you'll have to be able to deal with. He's gonna have to show me the accuracy that Coach Hall spoke about that we're gonna see at Duke on Saturday. There's no doubt He is a dual-threat quarterback when you want to talk about his running ability. And to me, again, my guess is that he is going to be a big part of this running game with him toting the rock a lot. They got a stable of running backs at Tulane, okay? You don't have to worry about the running back position because, again, if one goes down, they got another one they can bring back that is outstanding. Chris Grimion added to that situation. Again, gives them another runner. And look, I talked about it last week, maybe the week before as well. It's a lot like maybe, again, like what they did with Jaden Daniels at LSU, right? When you look at Jaden Daniels, again, an outstanding runner and was a compliment, and in some cases was the running game for LSU that year. The offensive line was suspect. They had nice receivers. No doubt about that. You look at the guys who are in the NFL right now. But Daniels had accuracy. Okay, he could throw the ball accurately, especially his second year. He was better than his first year at LSU. He realized, again, he had to throw over the middle of the field. You know, I don't know how you win on any level if you can't complete the football over the middle of the field, right? So Chris Grimion is going to have to prove that he can. That he is a quarterback that can not only be an incredible runner and an asset to the running game, but truly he can throw the ball down the field, and that's on all three levels. That's a short pass, the medium pass, and of course getting the ball downfield as well. The other question I have is the offensive line. Okay, look, we heard it was the lightest offensive line in college football, and then that was debunked later on. I'm just wondering again the talent level there. Okay. If that offensive line can be one of the better offensive lines in the American, then Tulane's going to have a running game, and then Chris Grimion, even with his ability to scramble, will have an opportunity to throw the football. They have wide receivers. The tight end room, again, is a little bit unknown, but, again, there's some talent there as well. So Tulane on offense, we'll see how this is going to play out. I truly believe we'll see some Mons at some point. We may even see Trace Johnson down the line if both those quarterbacks falter. But Chris Grimion is going to have to prove that, again, he can throw the ball accurately, and this offensive line is going to have to prove they can open up holes for the running game and they can protect the quarterback. I mean, that, to me, are the two biggest obstacles Tulane has to overcome going, again, from the offseason to the regular season and into conference play. That's the question mark. Defensively, I have no questions, okay? They are solid at all three levels, and they can play defense at Tulane. That defense is in good shape. The real question mark are two of the most critical question marks when you talk about a football team. You know, do you have a quarterback that you can anoint, and that guy can go out and win games for you? We don't know if they have that. And do you have the offensive line that can open up the running game? Open up holes for the running game, that they can win games for you down the stretch as well. When you have to run the football, and everyone in the stadium knows you have to run the football, can they run the football? As I said, Chris Grimion is going to help that offensive line because of his mobility. Even if they're not a great pass, great in terms of pass protection, he can shield some of that because of his ability to run. The question is, are they a solid offensive line? Can they open up for the running game? And can they somewhat protect the passer? Those are going to be the big questions going forward. They got talent on this Tulane roster. There's no doubt about that, okay? But they're all the same questions we went into camp with, we're coming out of camp with. Quarterback, offensive line. Then the tail of the tape will be proven on Saturday as they go to Duke as a 9.5 point underdog. As far as LSU goes, look, they got talent. A lot of questions about Sam Levitt. Everything we hear is, again, the foot is healed. He's back to, again, what he was doing before in terms of his speed, his mobility, etc. If that is the case, he is an asset. There is no doubt about that, okay? His ability to run the football, again, gives Lane Kiffin another avenue in terms of a playmaker on that team. And believe me, that's a team full of playmakers, right? Offensive line, a question mark again, okay? They got more talent on the offensive line than they had in a long, long time. But again, offensive line is about cohesion. Offensive line is about being able to mesh. Okay, how quickly can this offensive line mesh? Again, which is almost the theme for the team this year, right? When you bring in 40-something transfers, when you got, again, even though they're considered the number one transfer class in college football, when you bring in, again, a high school class that is considered the first, the number one class in the nation, when some of those guys are expected to play, like Brown and Richard Anderson, that's when you start saying to yourself, okay, this is going to be a heck of a class. But at the same time, when you have the opportunity, again, that you maybe, again, end up starting guys, you know, like Richard Anderson, Deuce Gerrals, and others, young guys like that, you got to deal with the growing pains. The biggest question for LSU is not talent. It's not the schedule, which is ridiculously tough. Okay, we've talked about it over and over again. The question for LSU has always been, how quickly can this team mesh? Now, the good news is they got a coach and a coaching staff that understands the transfer portal, that understands, again, how to win when you turn your roster over, as much as, again, Kiffin has had to turn that roster over at Ole Miss. So now you're coming into LSU with a coaching staff that understands that, and the coaching staff that has tailor-made, again, their playbook and their game plan to a team that is going to be coming in with, again, a turnover in a roster year after year, which means that what? It is, I don't want to call it dumbed down, okay? But it's easy to be able to understand, and it's easy to be able to go out and perform, again, under those conditions. Coming in late. I mean, you saw it last year with, again, his quarterback coming in late, and again how quickly he was able to get the quarterback up to speed, and have that guy again have a great season. That is going to be the question for this team again going into week one against Clemson. How quickly can this team mesh? Okay, how quickly can these guys be on the same page? And look. There's talent all over the place. I know they have not really talked about the wide receiver position, who's going to be the top four, but my gosh, there is a litany of talent at wide receiver. Whoever the four are, they're going to be very good, okay? They're going to be game-breaking players. When you look at the running back position, where, again, LSU has struggled for years now in terms of, again, having a bona fide SEC running back and a SEC running game that put the fear in opponents. They have Dylan Jones, who I think, again, will be a top player for them. Hallen Berry has put on a muscle, and you already know the type of player he can be, all right? Stacy Gage is a guy that's been talked about a lot in camp. And of course, Caden Durham is also a guy that, again, is a leftover from the previous staff that, look, has showed flashes of brilliance at times for LSU, right? So I think they're going to be okay at running back. As I mentioned, one of those areas where you have to be able to mesh quickly is the offensive line, and that is a question mark. Okay, we will not know anything about this offensive line until they get on the field and they start performing against other teams. Now, the good news is they've had to perform against that LSU defense all off season long, and suppose that LSU defense is supposed to be pretty darn good, especially up front. So the linebacker position, outstanding. I mean, Dottery, Keys, Weeks, I don't know if you find a better three out there, even though they only play two at a time, on the cornerback position with Woodland and Pickett, outstanding. They've got depth in the defensive backfield as well. You talk about, again, at the safety position, all the way down the line. Look, the talent is not going to be the issue for LSU. There's talent. There's depth. The question is, how quickly can this team mesh? Also, at quarterback. If something was to happen to Levitt, is Longstreet ready? Is Clark ready to be able to come in and play? Longstreet is a guy out of USC, a five-star guy that, again, is a tremendous amount. He's an athletic quarterback that's got a tremendous amount of talent. Clark, again, he played on a lower level and obviously, again, was successful. But it's a big deal and a big difference when you're going up against the SEC, which, again, is really, again, the minor league for the pros when you want to talk about, again, college football. And then there's that, okay, the pros. How much of a distraction has this offseason been for this team? Now, supposedly, again, they're claiming it's not a distraction. They're not a distraction by, again, what's going on with those guys that were in pro camps that are coming to LSU and playing. Right now, there's only one with again, Daquan Wright, again, practicing with the team. Remember, Halamaka was not in an NFL camp. He was not drafted. That doesn't really pertain to him, these lawsuits. The kid that came up from Notre Dame. Again, Harris, as of this point, we don't know. Again, it was announced today that only, again, Halamaka and And Wright, we're in camp practicing with the team. Whether Harris is coming or not, we don't know. Whether there'll be other pros or potential, again, one potential pros that'll be in camp with LSU is also unknown. A lot of that will be deciphered on Thursday. Now, the one thing that, again, that you have to be able to take a pause is that LSU is the villain, right, in the SEC and really around the country. But when also, they may be the poster child, but as we said on Friday, as we've been saying all along, there are other schools that, again, have gone out and tried to recruit these players that are coming out of these NFL camps. There are other schools that, again, they're signing these players. There are other schools that are signing players to other sports other than football, okay? But yet, there have been reports today that members of the SEC, member schools, are looking at opportunities to be able to try to penalize LSU for following the rules that are out there that have been set forth by the court that even, again, the SEC and the commissioner of the SEC have said they are going to adhere to. Now, we don't know what happens down the line here as this thing goes up to the federal court and is appealed and maybe ends up to the Supreme Court, but it is what it is at this point. The question is, how much of a distraction, if at all, has that been for this team? Has the distraction only been maybe for the coaching staff, trying to figure out whether they're going to bring these players on or not? Okay? I'll say it again. If you are a player and you're on the roster and you have signed with LSU, you got X amount of money, and your thought process is, I'm going to be on the one or two deep. And all of a sudden, you're on that too deep, and you worked for that all offseason long. And now, all of a sudden, somebody walks in off the street that was in a pro camp, and all of a sudden, now they're the number two in the too deep depth chart. And you moved to third. Well, all of a sudden, your thought process was, I'm on the too deep depth chart. No matter what, I'm going to get a lot of player time with LSU. Maybe I'm staying with LSU next year. If not, I'm going to make sure that, again, that I am the best player I can be, because ultimately, I'm going to be a free agent again next year, and I'm going to be back on the street looking for another contract, whether that be with LSU or someone else. Well, now maybe, again, you're not getting those snaps. How does that ripple effect affect the team? And that's, again, one of the things I've talked about on this program when you talk about the team. Now, I understand Lane Kiffin has set his team up like an NFL team. He treats them like NFL players. They are being paid like NFL players, right? But they are supposedly still amateurs and it's still college. These guys can enter the transfer portal at the end of the season and move on. That can happen whether a player is playing well for you and you think they're going to stay or not, okay? We've seen it over and over again. But the question is, internally, how does that affect a team when ultimately guys that have been working their asses off all off season all of a sudden get displaced on that depth chart by somebody that's come in that is a newcomer? Look, that happens in the NFL all the time when it comes to waiver wire, but this still isn't the NFL. Still college football. And again, as the psyche of the college player now changed to, again, I am more of a professional than an amateur, and that has got to be the expectation now that guys can come in off the street, at least for this year, with, again, the 5-for-5, and usurp me in terms of, again, my snaps. That's something to watch going forward if ultimately these players are allowed to play. Now, is LSU better for it? Probably so, right? Probably so. Because they're going to bring in guys that even if they can't start for them, they'll be quality depth. But there's something to be said about, again, a team, its camaraderie, the psyche of the team, and, of course, again, how those guys feel about, again, how hard they worked and ultimately maybe to be displaced by someone else on the depth chart that, again, hasn't been there all offseason long. Other than that, I think LSU has a really good chance to make the college football playoff. I'm picking them 9-3. I'm not sure what 3 losses it'll be, but I do know it's an arduous schedule for them. But I do believe they got the right coach for this time in the history of college football. A guy that's done it before. A guy that, yes, is a lightning rod for controversy, but a guy that knows how to win. And his offenses are outstanding. And I think this LSU defense is going to be more battle-tested as they go into this season now because they played against this high-powered, fast-paced offense all offseason long. And I think, again, this offense will be better because they've had to play against this LSU defense in the offseason as well. With that said, let's take a break. You're listening to Inside New Orleans. 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John Sokoloff is next. I'm Eric Asher. Following this program is Ticket Tonight with Jude Young. Zach Nagy is his guest. We'll be right back.
1: Hey, y'all. It's Charlie Starr from Blackberry Smoke. Y'all know our fans are like family to us, and family watches out for each other, especially when we're out riding. 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Even one drink could be too many. Don't let a good ride end the wrong way.
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1: Welcome back to Inside New Orleans. Eric Asher with you to 6. Jude Young takes over at 6 o'clock. The Ticket tonight, Zach Nagy is his guest. Joining us on our program is John Sokoloff of WGNO TV Sports. He is going to be a regular guest on our program starting at 5:30 on this Monday, every Monday with us. And, of course, I've said it before, been wanting to get John on the program on a regular basis because I think he's one of the best reporters we have in the city. I know I make him laugh when I say this, but I tell him he's not long for New Orleans because some network job is going to snap this guy up. He is that good. He's the guy that asked the tough questions at the press conference. Again, he seems to be everywhere, always working hard. And again, I'm so glad he's agreed to join us on our program on a Monday to recap the weekend that was in sports. John, welcome to the show. Thanks so much for being part of the program.
2: What's up, man? I appreciate the kind words, and I'm glad to join you weekly, my friend. It should be fun. That busy and fun time of the year. It's here, man. I can't wait.
1: 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And of course, how folks can follow you on social media.
2: Yeah, there's a lot going on, right? 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It's called What's Going On with WGNO Capitalized. I know. So that's at, that'll be on CTV Plus, as WGNO Plus, I should say, as well. And then Friday evening, like you said, we've got our Sports Zone show recapping the week and getting you ready for that SEC Saturday along with Tulane and Duke and all that other good stuff. 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And again, each night at 6 and 10, we'll recap sports in the Crescent City and beyond during our newscast around 6 and 10:20. A lot going on. And again, if you miss any of it, it's all available on our website, WGNO.com/sports. So all of those clips are on there. And if you need to follow anything from me specifically, it's at John Sokoloff, JonSokoloff, pretty much on all platforms, including X.
1: Yep. All right, let's get started with the Saints. They get down to their first 53. They've named a part of their practice squad. They still have some available spots there. What are your thoughts on the first 53?
2: Well, the first thought that comes to my mind now is they need another receiver and they need another cornerback. They've only got four receivers on the roster as of right now. If you don't count the injured guys, it's Chris Olave, Devon Vele, Bryce Lance, and Barry and Brown. And then as corners are concerned, you got Kool-Aid, Quincy Riley, Martin Emerson Jr., and Jaden Price. I mean, obviously Jaden Price is, you know, kind of a unique, different kind of player. But I know that these moves are going to keep coming. Even Kellen Moore today said, obviously, they got to add more in both of those departments. But yeah, man, a little thin at receiver and thin there. Otherwise, you know, Daniel Carlson came in and he earned the kicking job, which, you know, look, Charlie Smith and Tanner Brown, they just hadn't been getting it done really for most of training camp as well. So not surprised. Daniel Carlson was pretty good with Las Vegas. He even was, you know, earned a big contract with them not too long ago. So if he gets back to his old ways, this could end up being a steal for the Saints. Outside of that, you know, cutting a guy like Isaac Yiadom, I noticed him struggling during training camp and obviously in some of those preseason games as well. It's just a guy that, you know, just 2 weeks ago, Eric, he was right behind Quincy Riley as, you know, his backup, the backup to obviously the starting corner that Quincy plays in the depth chart. And now, you know, he's off the team. He had a $1.5 million base salary that he'll be getting regardless. So it just kind of shows you that, you know, Kellen Moore will act quickly if he thinks that you're not getting it done. Outside of that, I mean, you know, a lot of injured guys. The running back room between Achane, Kamara, Kendre Miller, and Audric Estime. We'll see how those guys, if they can stay healthy as well on that regard. But outside of that, I mean, those are probably my main takeaways when seeing it right off the cuff and, you know, kind of narrowing down who exactly was on it and playing kind of that guess and check game of, okay, these guys were cut, so they're gone. This is who they brought in today and yada, yada. A sneaky one, I think Colby Wooden, the defensive tackle they got from the Colts, mm-hmm. that could end up being a buy low kind of guy. He played in 17 games for Green Bay last year. So if he can provide some rotational depth, that could be a low-key a steal for them.
1: You saw pretty much every practice then during training camp. How do you feel about the Saints team coming out of training camp, getting ready for, again, the opener against Detroit on September 13th?
2: Well, I think that the injuries are a big issue, and I do think that a lot of the big pieces are missing time. And I think that, the NFL, every team is dealing with injuries, but the Saints, they've got a ton. So that's the first thing that really sticks out. But when you look at the guys that are healthy, I was impressed with, the run blocking and whether or not that was the Jacksonville joint practice with Travis Etienne kind of, getting some good reps running the football. And because that was a big test, because Jacksonville, the number one rushing defense in the league, they have a lot of those guys back. So to see Achane look good and the run game kind of get established versus Jacksonville, that was nice. Tyler Shuck, I think he's as advertised in terms of, thinking about how much optimism there is for him. I think a lot of that is certainly warranted. There are very few flaws in his game when it comes to, a second-year QB. So, I think Saints fans should be cautiously optimistic. There's a lot of areas where this team is young, specifically in the receiver room, obviously with their quarterback and all that good stuff. But, if they just kind of see improvement from that, maybe hover around 500. A couple months ago I had this team, maybe going 9-8, potentially winning the division. But Jeff Duncan actually just sent out his media poll, so I really got to go through it now and revisit it after training camp and really think about, the injuries since then, how guys have evolved, how they've gotten better. But I think Saints fans should be cautiously optimistic. And I think they should be optimistic, not even cautiously, about the defense with Brandon Staley. Even with Quincy Riley not being on IR, that was a nice big sign for them, too. Cam Jordan looks like he could maybe be back maybe around week one. We'll see how much he'll practice this week. But overall, I think cautious optimism is good. I think they should be excited about the defense and with the offense. If these young receivers like Bryce Lance and Berrien Brown can be what they've shown in training camp, then, I think that this could be a fun team this year, man.
1: Is this a playoff team in your opinion? Can they win the NFC South?
2: I don't know. If you say a team can win the NFC South, they may technically be a playoff
1: right.
2: team, but that just don't constitute them as being a playoff team overall. Right. No, I'm just joking around there. Yeah, I think, some of the stars have to align, but I think for the Saints, that could be a thing this year because I don't think the schedule is that hard, Eric. I really don't, based on right now. I think that they're taking all the right steps, and not only do they have a young quarterback who's ascending, but he has basically the whole exact coaching staff back, I think, with the only exception being Jahri Evans not being there anymore. But outside of that, pretty much the same exact coaching staff. So I think combined with the continuity, the young talent, the guys they brought in, and it looks like as of now, these draft picks, it looks like Mickey Loomis hit again on another set of draft picks. Obviously, we'll see when they really lace them up and play. But I think this is a team that, could go 9-8 and win the NFC South with that record, get a home playoff game back in the dome, and then you're really set up well for future success.
1: Tulane is a 9.5-point underdog at Duke on Saturday. You've seen a lot of Tulane practices. What are your thoughts on Tulane?
2: Well, they're so polarizing, and what I mean by that is with the Will Hall hire, he even said, during his first press conference, he said, I might not have been a lot of people in this room's first choice for the job, but I'm the right choice. So he's got a lot to prove this year, taking over for a team that's, made, three of the last four American championship games and coming off a playoff appearance. He's got 68 scholarship players back, so that's good for him. He just named a starting quarterback, Zion Chris Gremion, who earned it based on, what Will said was because of his running ability, his experience, his accuracy throwing the ball, which I thought was the most important thing he said, and also obviously he had the least amount of turnovers. They've got, I like the receivers in the sense of Destin Hill and Anthony Brown Stevens. I really like the not only the depth they have on defense, but the big returning pieces, specifically in that linebacker room with Dixon Agoo, with Chris Rogers, and then in the secondary with Kevin Adams and obviously Jack Chinchu. So a lot of guys back, which is good. A lot of retention with the coaching staff, which is good. But again, we'll see how Zion Chris Gremion does, with this team. We'll see how Will does coaching in the American? I mean, these are all big questions that we'll have to see. But it's a tough situation because you're taking over for a place where the expectations are just absolutely through the roof, man. I will say it does make things easier when you're playing against Duke and you have to play against Walker Aguette at quarterback, who led San Jose State last year to a 3-9 record. He had decent stats, but still 3-9 with San Jose State instead of having to play Darian Mensah. So that at least helps, but it's tough to start the year because you got them and then you got Kansas State just a couple weeks after that. So they're going to be battle tested early on. So I think we're going to learn a lot about this team, you know, right away when the season starts.
1: Yeah. But I've got about 3 minutes left. Your thoughts on LSU?
2: Oh man. Just, an absolutely insane distraction, right? And who knows? Maybe it might not be a distraction going into this year with some of these pro players coming back and working out with the team. They got a big day Thursday, and then Friday Lane Kiffin hands in his thing. So I don't know if this will be a big distraction. I do think they're obviously loaded from top to bottom. I think Clemson with Dabo with the whole transfer portal, that's been the worst thing that's happened to him. So, you know, that 10-point spread or 9-point spread or whatever it is at this point, I think LSU should cover it easily. And I think once the season gets rolling and maybe these distractions are behind them, that that they could be cruising. I mean, with them, it's all about that massive 4-game stretch, the at Ole Miss, the Alabama, the A&M, and those 4 games that they that at Texas is the other one. If they can go 2-2 in that stretch, I think making the playoff is something that could really be a big thing for them and could be attainable. Just 2-2 in that stretch with those big 4 games.
1: To rapid fire quickly, can Tulane win the American in your opinion?
2: I think, like, obviously you look at the USF and the Memphises of the world that are high up. I mean, but they're also dealing with coaching changes, a lot of difference. So, I mean, like, I wouldn't rule it out. I wouldn't say they have no chance of doing it. I think it'll be an uphill battle, but I think they can.
1: And if LSU does not win the SEC, can they make the playoffs, in your opinion?
2: Oh yeah, especially with how the CFP has changed things up a little bit here with how they're kind of judging teams. I think a 9-3 SEC team could get in pretty easily, yeah.
1: Exciting times, of course. Again, you could catch LSU on Channel 26. What time is that, John?

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1: All right, folks, don't forget about my friends at Burkhardt. They'll get it fixed no matter what make or model. You call Burkhardt anytime. 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Thanks to Jim Derry and John Sokoloff for joining us on the program today. Thank you for listening, New Orleans. Certainly appreciate it. Coming up next is Jude Young with Ticket Tonight. Zach Nagy will be his guest. Been a blast. See you tomorrow straight up 4 o'clock. Thanks for listening.

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2: We have finally arrived at game week. We've waited so long and we have so much to get to throughout the week, and live games and live game coverage to bring you as the week progresses here on The Ticket. Really excited about that. But we have to start with the center, it seems, of the American sports universe, or certainly in these parts. Everything going on around LSU, and we're happy to have a guest who will help us parse through all of that news. He is a senior writer for Go 247 on the 247 Sports and CBS Sports Network. The one and only Zach Nagy with us. And Zach, we might as well get right to it before we get into all the off the court drama and what Lane Kiffin had to say today as preparations continue for LSU's opener against Clemson. Want to make sure that we don't bury the loss of Jerry Stovall, a true LSU legend and gentleman, passing away at the age of 85. Tough for the LSU community to lose Skip Bertman and now Stovall so close together. I mean, when you talk about universally loved figures in LSU sports history, those two may be the top two on the charts.
3: Yeah, Jude, first off, man, I want to say appreciate you for having me on. Like you said, it is a chaotic time in Baton Rouge, and absolutely, we'd be remiss to not mention those two, specifically Stovall today, obviously. So thoughts and prayers with their families, absolutely. But nonetheless, it is a chaotic time in Baton Rouge. Excited to dive into it with you today.
2: Yeah, let's get to it, because, of course, you have the normal scheduled press conference of the week. That went as smoothly as it can be. I think Lane Kiffin, in front of the microphone since all the legal drama started earlier this month, has handled things pretty well. But got to get to the fact that sort of the thunder of that stolen away by Ross Dellinger's latest report, talking to, quote, multiple sources with knowledge of the conversations under condition of anonymity. Got to love all that. The idea that the SEC, the leaders of the conference and school members not named LSU, appear to be out for blood here, using words like could escalate historic levels, the SEC versus LSU, when it comes to the legal feud. And the idea, Zach, that the SEC is not only exploring every legal avenue, but seems like this has gotten from the business side of things to personal. They're really out to find any way they can, according to how this report reads, to make LSU pay for trying to use players who have been with NFL teams this year.
3: Yeah, no doubt. It's definitely a unique time right now in Baton Rouge when you look at everything that's kind of transpired over the last, let's say, 9 to 10 days. I mean, obviously starting with junior Tui Halamaka committing to the program. And then you look at Daquan Wright, Xavier Harris, et cetera. It's been a lot over these last couple of days for Lane Kiffin and company. And then you look at the repercussions of it all. You saw the SEC come out with an initial statement last Monday, followed by them doubling down on their stance with a much stronger statement on Tuesday. And then you keep going through the week, and Saturday, it seemed like, hey, maybe the SEC is going to comply here and make things a little bit easier for LSU, which not a lot of people, of course, want to see. And then it all comes full circle again today where, like you said, Ross Dellinger's report stating, hey, the SEC is going to crack down on this, and they are going to push to make sure that LSU feels the repercussions of this as they try to regulate the conference, the NCAA, et cetera. And now LSU is put in a position where we'll see what happens on Thursday with the preliminary injunction hearing with a ton of athletes, obviously, on that docket. But even if LSU does win that preliminary injunction hearing, what will the long-term effects of this be? It's to be seen, but absolutely correct, Jude. It is a just controversial, chaotic, unprecedented time in Baton Rouge and certainly across the NCAA as a whole.
2: Yeah, again, we're focusing on this Louisiana lawsuit, and certainly the SEC is, but there's lawsuits in a slew of other states and in federal court as well. But I just find it interesting that from the report we just spoke about, hearing concepts like boycotts, probation for LSU, expulsion from the conference. The only thing that actually seems to make sense here, a federal legal challenge, which that is along the lines of business and not personal, if you will. And the quote that the risk is enormous here for LSU. Just throwing that out there and then looking at what Lane Kiffin had to say today, knowing that questions were going to come his way about it. I thought he was very careful to continue to point out throughout his press conference today that he was always looking for guidance from the SEC every step of the way, including this big marker that comes a day after Thursday's hearing, and that is by SEC rule that LSU must set its football roster for the season, whether that's going to contain somebody like Daquan Wright, for example, who of course was in training camp with the Cleveland Browns. A lot of that's going to be answered on Thursday, but then when you reference that report again, even if it doesn't go the SEC's way in court, it doesn't seem like they're going to let bygones be bygones if LSU's able to and decides to list right and even suit him up.
3: Yeah, absolutely. I mean, this looks like something where, you know, the end might not be in sight when people thought that it would be, especially when you see the statements that come out today. I mean, you're right on the money. There's not too much for me to add there when you lay it out as it is. That is the current situation that we are in right now. When you look at LSU waiting to hear about the preliminary injunctions, the SEC laying out their stance. I mean, you hit the nail on the head right there. There's not much more for me to really add to that, to be honest with you, Jude.
2: Yeah, I just wanted to get a feel for, based on who you talk to behind the scenes, just how concerned do you think LSU is with these type of threats that they're hearing versus kind of the emboldened comments, say, all the way up to the governor's mansion and what Jeff Landry had to say last week, where LSU's just letting the process play out. And as Lane Kiffin also said today, he's going to do what's right for his team no matter what. He said that last week as well. Do you think that LSU is really being moved at all off of their stance of just trying to see how far this can go, knowing it can benefit them with talent on the field? Or is it something where you think there is an area where LSU might back off, even if they're not facing immediate danger, if you will, from the SEC and its leaders?
3: Yeah, I'll tell you what, man, I did not think that we would get this far in the sense of kickoff is 5 days away and LSU still has not finalized its roster. And, of course, you know, the SEC rules say you have to have your roster set the day before the game. But traditionally, those rosters are set by the summer, not 5 days before kickoff. So LSU and Lane Kiffin and company are certainly pushing the envelope here. They are pushing, let's say, blowing up the balloon until it's about a pop is pretty much the situation that it's in right now. And at this point, you're in so deep. Why not continue to try to see how much further you can get? What I can tell you is echoing the same sentiment that Lane Kiffin said today. Behind the scenes, LSU has been complying with the SEC. Every single move that they have made has been speaking to the SEC beforehand to make sure that they don't put themselves in a situation where they will be facing harsh penalties, whether it's Daquan Wright practicing with LSU today, Junior Tuihalamaka practicing with LSU today. He's enrolled. He's ready to go. Daquan Wright, I can tell you, is in the process of getting enrolled this week as well. So they are going through the motions here behind the scenes and making sure to comply with the SEC so that they don't have to face these long-term penalties. Jude, I'll tell you this. I don't envision a world where Lane Kiffin takes substantial risks in this. I think that he will make sure that everything is laid out clear cut before he does anything definitive, because he doesn't want to impact the long-term trajectory of this program, whether it's even just this year, you know, the college football playoff, this, that, and the other. You know, he wants to make sure that he is in accordance with the SEC rules, and that's why they've been in constant communication with the SEC office to make sure that they are in good standing. So a long-winded answer would be, I think that they are going to continue to push the envelope here, but they're not going to go overboard to the point where it'll impact them with the postseason and other things, of course, during those SEC penalties that they released last week.
2: Yeah, I don't know what they could possibly do directly. Let's say if the hearing goes LSU, or I should say the players weigh the 33 plaintiffs that are known at this point to be part of that case, several of which, of course, are LSU targets, including the two that you mentioned that are now practicing. I just wonder if the long-term ramifications of a conference and fellow members of the league that have it out for you, like what can retribution look like that maybe won't be any of these things we've talked about here on the legal and the up and up side. But if you're LSU, do you feel like you really, even if you were going to win the legal side of things, do you really want to take the risk of having the league against you in other ways that could be small that you can't even foresee? Sort of the unintended consequences here, the opportunity costs of what could happen if you win and wind up losing in other ways that you're going to regret winning in the first place.
3: Yeah, man, I'd almost say that they're at that point now. They have certainly put a lot of enemies, you know, on that list when it comes to LSU. When you look at, well, I'll tell you this, man, we went in the building today for Lane Kiffin's press conference, and the first thing that we see in the lobby is them pretty much embracing the villain role, where they had a quote on the board that said, if you want to win at the highest level, you have to become a villain in somebody else's story. And that wasn't just in the lobby. That was all throughout the hallways. That was in the main room. You know, they're embracing this villain role here. They are not scared of having enemies. But to get to your question more importantly, yeah, absolutely. Now, you got to make sure that you remain in good standing with the College Football Playoff Committee. You know, what if you're a fringe team? You want to make sure that you're in good standing with them so that they find reasons or excuses to hold you out. You have to remain in good standing with, you know, AP voters, you know, little things like that, man, to where you don't want to have a target on your back. And when Lane Kiffin is your decision maker, you're likely always going to have a target on your back, but you don't want to expand that. And that's definitely something that has become extremely prominent over the last couple of days, weeks, et cetera. And now, you know, they're embracing the villain role, but you want to make sure you're not a villain in everybody's story, maybe just a couple different stories like Ole Miss, et cetera.
2: Yeah, exactly. I mean, great point. And Lane Kiffin did reference the whole idea of the committee itself as keeping contact with them and keeping them abreast of what's going on. Because let's be honest here, they're not going to say anything publicly. They're not going to say anything directly to LSU or Lane Kiffin or anybody. But I think what you reference is what could very well happen. If you're on the bubble, they're probably going to rule against you for choosing to be the bad guy against everybody. So again, it just wondering for a guy that is all SEC caliber player like Daquan Wright or even Xavien Harris, what he could bring if he's healthy and played for LSU at any part of the season on the defensive line. I just think it gets to the point where you're going to pay for this somehow, some way, and you've got to realize that I don't know if it's worth it. You're not talking about the all-world quarterback you're trying to get eligible to make the difference. So it just seems like it's already, as you even said, maybe crossed that line for LSU. And that could really take away from a team that's plenty good enough to do damage on its schedule, starting with the game, which we'll finally get to here with Zach Nagy of Go247, CBS Sports, 24/7 Sports. On a Saturday night, what I think it's only the fifth time in the last two decades LSU's opened at home. So it's going to be hyped up for the Lane Kiffin era, the whole villain arc, you name it. But just simply opening up at home against a ranked opponent, a lot of excitement that Lane Kiffin and company are going to have to deal with to open his era on the field. And it seems like even though they're trying to add more talent right now, the roster's in pretty good shape right now. He seemed pretty confident about the progress of the offense, and the defense under Blake Baker seems to be pretty well off, particularly when you talk about the starting caliber players on this roster. They're in good shape going into this opener, aren't they?
3: They are. Jude, the way that I look at it is this top-end talent on the roster is mighty, mighty talented. That is the best way to put it. I mean, it is substantial. You talk about the Jordan Seatons of the world, Sam Levitt, Tre'Davious Green, even down to, you know, the nitty-gritty in your backup running backs with Stacy Gage, who's a guy who's emerging, of course, behind Dylan Jones and Harlan Berry. On the other side, you know, top-end talent galore with Prince Oumanmielen, Ty Benefield, DJ Pickett, PJ Woodland, Whit Weeks. I mean, the talent is there. The top-end talent is there on this roster. So you're in good shape. You're in a position to be successful. You have a college football playoff caliber roster. I will forever understand that Lane Kiffin is going to exhaust all options. He is going to do anything he can to make sure that he has a national championship caliber roster and maybe not just a college football playoff roster. He wants to go the whole nine yards, and that's his job, right? He has a job to do, and that's to win football games and bring some hardware back to Baton Rouge. So no doubt, going into Clemson, even if things don't go your way with all this, you know, SEC buzz and legal battles, et cetera, with Xavier Harris, Daquan Wright, you name it. Even if it doesn't technically go your way, the talent on this roster is still substantial and that of a college football playoff team. And it starts week one against Clemson, where it is going to be absolutely rocking in Baton Rouge. A sold-out crowd, college game day, 35-plus recruits set to be on the sideline for Lane Kiffin and company. The stage is set, and now it's time to, you know, put all the buzz behind you, put it in the rearview mirror, and get ready to roll. Because if you go into week one, you know, not locked in, not focused, and utilize all these other distractions to sway you away from the ultimate goal, and that's to get a week one win, man, that's going to be one of the biggest letdowns in quite some time. The stage is set. Week one is going to be an absolute battle. I cannot wait to see how this top-end talent that's on the current roster to perform this weekend.
2: And part of that top-end talent is that very good recruiting class, bringing in some key elite recruits, including five stars along the defensive front. And that's really relevant here because Lane Kiffin mentioned that pretty much the starting positions on both sides of the ball are well set, but it's much more of a rotation where a number of snaps appears to be wide open here at the defensive tackle spot. And three of the top five, by my reckoning, are true freshmen signed in this class. So that's a big deal when you talk about the fact that that's still unsettled when it's the teeth of your defense up front. There's talent there, but it sounds like that the unproven nature of things might be a concern moving forward, that guys are going to have to prove it here early in the season.
3: It is, Jude. That, for me, that's kind of where I sit from a concern perspective, is in the trenches, and it's the interior defensive line. You know, on the outside, you have Prince Oumanmielen, who's going to be a force. Dylan Carpenter, Louisiana native, who has emerged as a potential starter come week one against Clemson. Tennessee transfer and former five-star Jordan Ross. Lamar Brown. Those are guys that are going to make an impact along the outside. But on the interior is where there are questions and concerns. Are you going to start two true freshmen in Deuce Gerald and Richard Anderson? Has Dominic McKinley emerged enough to be a starter come week one against Clemson? How are the transfers going to perform in Malik Blockton and Steph Green? You know, there's a lot of what-ifs, questions, concerns within that unit. For me right now, and, you know, intel points in this direction, that Deuce Gerald and Dominic McKinley are going to be your starters against Clemson. We'll see if that holds during the last week of preparation before the season begins. But right now, you're going to have to operate with a rotation. But do you have enough top-end talent to succeed? Can you fall back on your true freshman to make those big-time plays, or will they hit that freshman wall? There are some concerns there along the defensive line, and that, of course, is what is paving the way for Lane Kiffin to go out and try to ink an all-SEC player in Xavier Harris.
2: Yeah, and I think that something that isn't talked about, maybe looking at the big picture, because Lane's clearly focused on, can I get through this schedule, win enough games, be a playoff team, and deal with the attrition that happens through injury. The fact that he needs his offense to be a typical Lane Kiffin offense, along, of course, with Charlie Weiss Jr. as offensive coordinator, and that is his offenses are the ones who tend to dominate games with time of possession, overall snaps versus the opposing offense. And if this Tiger offense is able to do that, I'm sure there's going to be some big play ability shown off on a regular basis. But the idea that controlling the football, that keeps your defense fresh, and that's playing complementary football. And that seems like that's going to be very important over the long haul for this LSU team. The fewer snaps your rotation has to play, the fresher they are in games, and the less likely they are to be injured over the long haul of a season. I don't know how much talk is made about that, but that seems like that's going to be a really important component in year one for this program, because as Kiffin has alluded to, the overall depth just isn't where it will be once he's done building.
3: Yeah, no doubt, man. I think offensively, when you look at the depth pieces that you got, your wide receiving core is loaded. Running back room is loaded. Tight end room, there's some questions there. But, of course, Trey Des Green headlines that unit. And then in the trenches, they have some swing pieces that they can work with. They're like a William Satterwhite, Sean Tompkins, a Ryan Moret, a true freshman, et cetera. So offensively, you feel confident in what you have. But depth concerns on defense, of course, like you alluded to, are where there's a little bit of worry, whether it's, you know, in the trenches or at the cornerback spot. So to your point, you want to keep your defense fresh. You want to make sure that they're ready to roll, because one injury could put you in a really, really brutal spot if all of these things with preliminary injunctions and TROs and all this language that I'm sure you and I are both ready to mute on Twitter so that we don't have to see it again. But of course, man, if you control the pace offensively and utilize your offense to feed into your defense so that they're healthy and ready to roll and fresh, like you said, yeah, man, you're going to be in a pretty good spot. And I'm sure that's what Lane Kiffin and company are preparing to do come week one against Clemson this Saturday.
2: And speaking of Clemson, there seems to be a lot of rat poison around, even though they did get themselves ranked here, although it's at the bottom part of the top 25. The fact that the talent level just isn't there for Dabo Swinney, and particularly at the quarterback position, where it's expected that Christopher Vezina will be the starting quarterback. Tate Reynolds, who was a highly touted prospect at one point, also in the mix there. But you're hearing so much negativity out of Clemson at this point. How much of that can you really believe about just how much disarray this program is in? Of course, a bunch that hasn't taken the transfers in like a lot of the major powers have.
3: Yeah, to your point, it has a lot to do with Dabo Swinney not really evolving with the college game right now. And that's not necessarily living and dying by the transfer portal, but utilizing it in a major way and making that a component in your recruiting strategy. I mean, when you look at the disparity between the two right now, I mean, you look at LSU, and granted, it's an outlier program considering you have a new head coach and Lane Kiffin, who loves the portal. He's called the Portal King for a reason. LSU has over 40 newcomers through the portal. When you look at the other side, Clemson has 11. So they're not hitting the portal as aggressively as a lot of schools. Now, is that a lot for a Dabo Swinney program? Yes, comparatively speaking to the past. But them not adjusting to this new normality has definitely impacted them, and a reason why it hasn't necessarily become this, you know, true long-term powerhouse moving forward. So there are questions and concerns there, of course, surrounding that roster when you look at the talent difference between LSU and Clemson. But, of course, Dabo Swinney is one of the best in the game. He's going to have his group ready to roll. And, hey, you know, LSU's been in the spotlight over these last couple of weeks for a lot of negative reasons. But that's just another piece to throw in there for Dabo Swinney to get his crew ready to roll. That way they can maybe be a dark horse and come in and make an impact here.
2: Right. It's a much bigger game for them when you talk about setting up a season to be better than expected, than even the pressure, I think, on LSU to get the job done in week one. Although clearly both sides will be feeling it once things get underway on Saturday night. Okay, it's prediction time. First, I'm going to have you slip that Court TV hat back on. And I know this is just a guess at this point based on a lot of hearsay, but your thoughts on how Thursday will go with the SEC trying to state its case in a Louisiana courtroom, and based on what you expect to happen on Thursday, how do you think Lane Kiffin and LSU will react when it comes to their roster and how they're going to plan to go into the season?
3: Yeah, the million-dollar question, right? I wish I had like a little crystal ball here to tell you, hey, this is what's going to happen, and I could give you guarantees. But for me, it would be hard to envision a world where they're not granted that preliminary injunction and are eligible, that being Daquan Wright, Xavien Harris, of course, junior Tui Halamaka, and then a couple of other guys that are in Baton Rouge behind the scenes waiting to get the go-ahead. So for me, I would sit back and believe that they get that preliminary injunction. But from there is where those questions, you know, become a reality. Do they roster them that same day? Are they going to play week one? Probably not. They have to have a ramp up period. But what's going to happen there? So my kind of crystal ball prediction would say they get the preliminary injunction. They get put on the roster. I'm not quite sure they play week one. We'll see what happens there. And then you start to see what the SEC's pushback is going to be when it comes to those long-term effects. Because even though they're rostered, you know, even though they're in Baton Rouge on the team, if they don't play, all signs would point towards LSU avoiding those long-term penalties. So that's my kind of long-winded answer on that. It's up and down. It's a roller coaster. But this whole process has certainly been that.
2: Yeah, I'm with you on that analysis. And we get to actually talk about the games that people play that involve a scoreboard. We know who the winner and the loser is, and that'll be Saturday night in Death Valley. Clemson, LSU, your thoughts? I guess LSU up to about a 10.5-point favorite I saw at last glance. Your feelings on how that game will play out?
3: Yeah, I'm right there. I'm right there kind of with those sports books where they have double-digit favorites on the LSU front. I think LSU ultimately gets it done, hovering around that 33-17 range, a 33-13 range. I think Blake Baker's defense is going to be awesome. You know, I think the quarterback concerns at Clemson are real. And when you have guys on this defense that can actually get the quarterback to the ground, like a Prince Ogunmiyelun, and then other components to utilize, like Deshaun Spears coming off the edge, I think it puts you in a really good spot to wreak havoc there. So I think LSU gets it done by that 15-20 range. It sounds like a lot, and it is a lot, but I'm riding with LSU in this one right now. I think the top-end talent is too significant for Clemson to overcome. I don't know if it'll necessarily be this big blowout per se, and it might be close in the third quarter, but I think when push comes to shove, that talent on LSU's roster, feeding into, of course, Tiger Stadium, that crowd, I think LSU gets it done 33-17, gets themselves a nice week one win to set the stage for the rest of the season. That's where I ride right now, and I'm really excited to see this offense come together with Sam Leavitt at the helm and see what this defense can put together. See if Ty Benefield can live up to all the offseason hype. I think he will. I think he's an absolute baller, and that's kind of where I sit with this kind of season opener debut for Lane Kiffin at this stage.
2: Yeah, there's plenty of stars to look out, headlined by Leavitt when it comes to the purple and gold. It'll be interesting to see how much they shine right away, right out the gates for Lane Kiffin. Zach Nagy, of course, with Go247, with the 247 Sports and CBS Sports Network. Tell the folks out there how they can follow all of your great coverage, which is only ramping up here with an actual season to write about before you know it.
3: Yeah, no doubt, man. I cannot wait to actually sit back and talk football, talk some ball, and not have to worry about hearing the words preliminary injunction and TROs. I'm ready to talk some real football here, and we're there, hopefully, in the next couple of days, hours, et cetera. But for me, you can find me on Twitter, at ZNagy20, or you can go find us at the at GEAUX247 Twitter page. That's at Go247. And then if you're like my parents, you're not on social media, just go into your near search engine and punch in LSU 24/7 Sports. 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Clemson buzz, recruiting, you name it, we got it. If it's purple and gold related, man, I appreciate you for having me on.
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1: So the Saints continue to shuffle their roster around after yesterday's 5 p.m. deadline to set the 53-man roster. You knew that it was likely that those 53 coming from the preseason would not be the same number by today, which is the case because the Saints were able to claim a couple of players off of waivers, including defensive tackle Colby Wooden, the other being an offensive tackle in Mason Murphy. Along with that, the Saints announcing 12 of what can be up to 17 players on the team's practice squad. So guys that we saw with the team in the preseason, Charlie Smith, the kicker who lost the battle as the incumbent to take that job into the season amongst them. Zamir White, no surprise there, somebody who was picked up in that late preseason trade for Deion Jones, showed pretty well against the Cowboys and provides a little bit of depth there. But C.J. Donaldson, the undrafted rookie from Ohio State, in that bunch as well. The last Saints draft pick this year, T.J. Hall, the seventh rounder, along with Easton Kilty, the offensive lineman, who a lot of people were surprised didn't make the 53-man roster, of course, with plans to claim a tackle like the Saints had today, and it makes a little bit more sense now. Kilty on the practice squad with Trey Palmer. The wide receiver is also a kick returner option, and it is intriguing that one of the moves to clear the space for the waiver claims was to cut loose wide receiver Kevin Austin Jr., and I think we're going to see some changes as far as perhaps Austin in particular coming back and Trenton Welsh, as well as the fourth tight end up in the air here as far as whether he'll be on the active roster once they go into the regular season or not. We also know the Saints have been rumored to have been involved in talks in a number of trades that didn't work out. Maybe there's still a chance that can happen now this week, but of course the chances get less and less as you move forward and teams start getting into preparation mode for the season to start the following week. When Kellen Moore met with the media today, he also spoke about the idea of keeping three quarterbacks, and the simple reason why is he felt that both Spencer Rattler and Zach Wilson are number two quarterbacks in the league, and valuable enough that both are on the roster right now. And I think the idea is both were shopped as well, and perhaps some talks are continuing in that direction, and the Saints see it as valuable assets that they're at this point not going to give away for free. That's the read on it anyway, and it makes sense if they feel that way. I would suspect that Rattler might have more of the value if a team's looking for the younger, so to speak, but not really when you talk to age. Wilson a little older, but maybe the more developmental option, whereas everybody had a chance at Zach Wilson, theoretically, in the offseason before he signed with the Saints. Moore wouldn't say who the number two would be if all three quarterbacks, along with starter Tyler Shuck, were on the roster. Found that interesting as well. Meanwhile, the running back situation. You know, Alvin Kamara's hurt, not expected to be ready for the opener at Detroit, but Kendre Miller's healthy. It appears Audric Estime is healthy. They're on the 53-man roster, too, along with Travis Etienne. That seems to be the right fit because we know that they'll make some sort of decision, if they have to, for a roster space elsewhere once Kamara's healthy and ready to play. I think they want to have three healthy running backs going into the game, but it's possible that they could risk only having two. Again, that's some of the flexibility that we'll see with the roster leading up all the way to 13 days from now. So that's a lot of time to prepare and also try to get the best roster you can to go into battle. Of course, you can have those practice squad elevations as well. That's important to mention when you say, look, if you want to rank them, I think Audric Estime has been underestimated how well he played last season for the Saints, showing he's more than just a pounding between the tackles running back. He's shown some burst, some big playability, and they throw him the football, and he does a nice job when asked to catch and do something in space with it as well. As long as Kendre Miller's healthy, he's going to be around and on the roster, but he's a perpetual injury concern. A 31-year-old Alvin Kamara is injured right now. That said, you do have Zamir White on the practice squad. You call him up, and he's along the lines of bringing you what Estime can bring you. I don't think he is shown to be as comfortable a pass catcher as Estime has shown in Saints colors. Of course, White playing for the Raiders for several seasons, but you're talking about just having a mix to get you through a given game. Achan's going to be the workhorse. He's going to have over 50% of the touches. In a perfect world, Miller stays healthy, and he's a hard guy to take off the field, and you have Alvin Kamara for insurance, in my opinion, because I've been saying on this show for a while that Miller is clearly the most talented player, not name Achan, and may be more, or at least as raw talented as Achan, but just hasn't been able to stay healthy when you talk about the Saints roster. So having a plethora of options would be a good thing, especially with the money that the Saints are paying on Achan and Kamara. You hope at no point this season that running back quality, as far as options to play, becomes a problem. But says this team needs to run the football. Plain and simple, they need to be a better running team to reach their fullest potential. You just can't put it on Tyler Shuck's shoulders. As you saw, the quarterback have to handle too much of the heavy lifting without a consistent running game last year, and Kellen Moore's first at the helm. So you think the running back position is a little bit undervalued in the league, but if you can put yourself in a position like I think the Saints have, to have as many options as possible, that is a very good thing. But otherwise, when you just sort of look over what the Saints decided to do with the initial 53-man roster, injuries we know during the preseason certainly had an effect on what their vision was, including now knowing they're going to be without their first-round pick. And it's not something they can't survive as far as not having Jordan Tyson, particularly when you look at how tough the first two games look on paper. But there are several injuries, including both starting safeties on short-term IR for the Lions. So they're still going to be vulnerable against the pass, and the Saints have the weapons to do that. And it's a good thing that they hit, it appears, for now anyway, on all three of the wide receivers they drafted this year. But you've got Chris Olave, who's the focal point. We forget about Juwan Johnson being consistent as well. The Saints are in a position to be able to be a team that can go on the road and score some points against a good team, particularly with the vulnerabilities of the Lions on their back end right now, and try to get the season off to a good start. But overall, when you look at the defensive side of the ball, you see that they initially kept a lot of defensive tackles. Pretty much anybody that you would consider rosterable was kept, to have six, quote-unquote, defensive front guys, not edges, kept on the roster. And that's why they wound up making yet another move for the defensive tackle that they claimed today. Because sometimes you have a bunch of interchangeable pieces and you know the depth is going to be important there and keeping guys fresh, sort of like what we talked about, the concerns with LSU. I even think that as much as we're discussing Daquan Wright, who's actually practicing, was with the Browns through the preseason, could be ready to play. He knows the offense from playing for Kiffin at Ole Miss last year. Yeah, that would make them stronger, and that gives LSU two starting caliber tight ends with Tre'Davious Green. But I would say that Xavien Harris, for the long term, because of what he showed he could do for Ole Miss last year as a guy who can play along the defensive front, would be the more important player that they would want. Of course, he was cut before getting a chance to step on the field in training camp for the New Orleans Saints. And I think the Saints are looking at the same thing as far as their defensive line and saying, we definitely want to have enough depth there where we have good quality, even if we don't have great difference makers, if our two youngest performers don't step up. I mean, it's Vernon Broughton and it's Christian Miller. Or those guys may have the greatest potential on the team, but they've got to combine, what, 25 snaps between them? Broughton being hurt in last year's opener. Miller, of course, a rookie. So that's something to watch moving forward to see if the Saints are going to be good enough there. And that question mark began on the first day of practice in the preseason because of that injury that took away Brian Brees' 2026 season. 504-438-1067 is the number as we take the time out here on New Orleans' only all-sports radio station. 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
1: We at The Ticket and Cumulus Radio in general are excited to bring you a whole bunch of games coming up later in the week. A doubleheader on Thursday night, the very first night of the Louisiana high school football regular season. I'll be over on the old Ticket, 106.1, now Heaven 106.1, to bring you Jesuit versus Madison Prep from City Park and Tad Gormley Stadium. We'll have a 6:45 pregame and kickoff at 7, a game you can also watch via CrescentCitySports.com. Meanwhile, on this fine station, Ken Trahan will have the call as the De La Salle Cavaliers take on the Covington Lions. Two pretty good matchups. Those could be really good games, and you can have your choice. 6:45 pregame here on The Ticket with kickoff at 7. And before that, a shortened edition of Ticket Tonight, I will have some interviews with local high school football coaches as they enter their seasons, some of the prominent programs locally. So a good little appetizer for the main course. Of course, we know on Friday night it will be original night coverage of the first week of high school football with dozens and dozens of games around the state. Les East and I will be at Francesca by Katie's in Mid-City for the countdown show. Starting at 6 o'clock, it'll be St. Augustine night. So we will have a fantastic coach, one of the best in the state, Robert Valdez of the Purple Knights, with us to talk about his team. And, of course, starting at 7, Ken Trahan, Roe Brown, a cast of dozens around the state covering games for us and on the original network. We'll take you all the way to 11 with analysis, interviews with coaches, and reports on the biggest moments, plays, and final scores. Another season of the original here on 106.7 The Ticket. And don't forget, we are the home of the Tulane Green Wave, and it is finally game week for the Greenies as they're ready for their rematch with Duke. Of course, Tulane got the better of them last year on the way to a college football playoff appearance, and your flagship for the reigning American Conference champions. Excited to bring you kickoff at 2:30 this Saturday, the Tulane Green Wave at the Duke Blue Devils, the opener of the Will Hall era. So pretty good, along with our regular shows, the tailgaters on Saturday morning included to get you ready for Tulane's game at Duke, Clemson at LSU, and I'm sure they'll be talking about court cases and NFL roster movement with the Saints. You name it, we have you covered this week and all season long. Pretty exciting stuff. And I want to give a shout out to Ken for taking a little time to highlight LSU New Orleans.

Island, one of the guests on All Access today, along with Coach Brady and the current men's basketball coach himself, Stacy Hollowell, Michael Girolando, the athletic director, all part of the discussion with Ken on his program today. And that allows me to remind you that you can listen to the podcast of that show with all those great interviews, along with our long talk about LSU on and off the field with Zach Nagy tonight on Ticket Tonight over on our podcasting page through Spotify. 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I am Jude Young. We'll wrap things up on Ticket Tonight after this timeout on 106.7 The Ticket.

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1: You know, when you think of LSU and particularly LSU football, and you bring up the name Jerry Stovall, the older you are, the more you remember what a great player he was, voted second in the Heisman. But a Louisiana native known as Mr. Everything as a player, which he certainly was in the early 60s, stepped in when LSU needed a coach, the Bo Ryan tragedy, to start the 80s. And always there is somebody that folks could be proud of at LSU. Also was an AD at La Tech at one time, a College Football Hall of Famer, a Louisiana Sports Hall of Famer, and more than anything, as much as anyone, the grand gentleman of LSU football when you talk about the entire history of the program, passing away at the age of 85. And it will be good, because I'm sure he will be well honored coming up on Saturday night as LSU opens their football season. Something that we can all agree upon, the greatness of one Jerry Stovall and the sadness of his loss. Done for tonight. Thanks for tuning in. Bye, y'all.
0: 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Ticket Tonight was also presented by the Allstate Sugar Bowl, representing the best of amateur athletics. Ticket Tonight was also brought to you by Lamarck Ford and Lamarck Lincoln in Kenner, Bergeron Automotive in Metairie, by Lifegate Church in Metairie, by Premier Automotive with locations throughout the New Orleans area, John Curtis Christian School in River Ridge, Francesca by Katie's in Lakeview, Life Resources Ministries, Game On Social Hub in Kenner, and by the New Orleans Bowl and Rhino 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
4: The Chicago Cubs have homered twice in the first inning at Wrigley Field. Cubs lead the Brewers 3-0 in the bottom of the first. Make it 4-0 now with an RBI single. Brewers do have the best record in the major leagues, 85-52. The Seattle at Boston game is tied 3-3 in the top of the fifth. It's the Padres out to a 4-0 lead at Cincinnati. Top of the fifth, Reds pitcher Chase Burns, who's 15-3 this year, will have this week off to manage his innings. Giants lead at the Braves, 6-3 in the bottom of the seventh. Braves have won 7 in a row. This is a makeup game from a rainout in June. The Cowboys named Sam Howell as their backup quarterback and waived Joe Milton. The Jets' number 2 QB is rookie Cade Klubnik. The Steelers said again they do not negotiate a contract during the season. Defensive back Joey Porter Jr. wants an extension. UCLA has fired athletic director Martin Jarmon. I'm Steve DeSager.
5: One guy is happily divorced. One guy is happily married. One guy gets called daddy by his three beautiful daughters. Aww. One guy gets called daddy after a credit card approval. One guy won a state high school basketball championship. One guy only covered a state high school basketball championship. One guy's been inducted into three halls of fame. One guy has only mopped a hall. Does this seem weird to anybody else?
6: Hey, I heard that.
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7: All right, I guess I'm back here. I'm trying to figure out what to do next. All right, I know you're back. You done had 7 meals since, and we only been on 1 hour.
8: Rob!
7: Alex, he back.
8: Rob!
7: You want to know how I know he back, Alex? I ain't smelled this smell in 6 months. That boy back in here with some Alfredo fettuccine something.
8: Oh, the green box, huh?
9: With the shrimp rolled in.
8: The green box,
7: The bought shrimp.
9: This is it. Yeah.
7: You back. Yeah, you back.
9: Tastes good. I know.
7: It tastes good. So what were you doing during staycation? Going crazy?
9: You know what? I did go.